0: 1968.
1: The war protest, the last year of the Johnson administration, those were some of the things that were happening in 1968, along with this song by Friend and Lover.

Even though Voyager has discovered dozens of new worlds in the outer solar system, I think without a question the images that were returned this morning will reveal a world unlike any of the others we have seen.

Sí.

You run up the most.

So it's around 6 p.m. on July 23rd, 2026. This is what you might call on Independence Day. Yes, we just had our Independence Day, July 4th, as you know. This appears to be on Independence Day. It's the day that apparently Israel has completed their stranglehold on best representatives of the country. Maybe Congress senators, the majority, the leaders, the spokespeople, and it's a mess. You knew it was going to be a mess the minute Citizens United went into effect. That was kind of the beginning of the end. I would place that as maybe a 60% weight on this whole process, more than that in a sense, because really that's where the money gets filtered through. And they knew that they had an out. By doing that, you basically invite outside influences to control the influence of power within your government. People are worshiping money left and right, hand over fist. And it's really just digits at this point. It's what they are pretending holds the power, and people are going along with it. Unfortunately, we keep voting in more of these assholes who are pretending like they are the protectors of a country and whatever spin that they put on it. But when in actuality is they're taking the money from these creeps and basically creating the wars, going along with the wars, failing to prosecute criminal activity within our own government. Because, you know, the people that are in power, they want in power. And they do their biddings as normal politics works. But really, the root of it goes back to when the Supreme Court decided that citizen PACs are just fine for contributing. Yeah, we don't have to report what's going on behind the scenes there. We now have a third party that can create interference on the interference, basically. So what lies ahead now? Because once the takeover is pretty much complete, and by that I mean whenever the military basically coagulates. In other words, Israel's military now appears to, according to most accounts, has access to classified information, as well as, you know, strategic planning on behalf of the U.S. government in the event that the U.S., say, wanted to secede from their stranglehold of occupation. Now they seem to have access to whatever that translates from, wherever that's coming from. They'll have instant recognition of that fact. So, yeah, it's getting messy to the point where now it appears like it's just going to be a matter of time before all the new world influences take shape in the framework of, lots of staged false flag events, for starters. Beware of that. That is going to be our number one recognition throughout this upcoming midterm election season, which I would say began several weeks ago, but it will now accelerate to where I would say September and October are going to be prime months for a lot of the nastiness, let's put it that way. I don't like to go into specifics because then you're being negative. Yeah, bullshit. Part of the thing is this whole spectrum that we operate in has to be so politically correct.
And that usually means the people that are in control don't want you speaking out about certain things that are taking place behind the scenes. Because after all, they do control the media itself, which propagates this nonsense and basically creates a narrative that, you know, carefully explains how you should approach certain issues when in fact they just basically nuked our entire system. You know, we complain about communism and all that bullshit when the actual wolves that are behind the scenes pulling the curtain over everyone's eyes, they're right in front of us, but it's not going to get the coverage in that fashion. So therefore, you know, all of our powers of influence basically are obstructed by this machine that is in place for that very purpose, making sure that the general populace doesn't see behind the scenes. They did very well in the 30s when, making sure that, oh, the Federal Reserve, yeah, they're there for your own good. They're going to rescue our nation in the form of, oh, these various bonds and various fake instruments. Oh, and by the way, we're going to strip you of all your gold and give you these gold reserve notes that are payable on demand and all this stuff. Yes, the next step along that trail is going to be probably a cashless society. And if you think that's a good thing, guess again. It's about power, domain, and control. The only thing that really gives their digits credit is when it has influence over other people. That's really the only currency that exists now. It's power over people that may oppose your particular system. And to think that this is guised in true capitalism is such a farce. It just really is, because real capitalism meant, claims to land, say, when in fact allodial titles don't exist anymore. They're all paper transactions, usually in 98% of the cases. Ownership is through banks. Well, what are the banks? Oh, basically the main part of this structure is being controlled through banks. Banks hold the deeds, the titles, to properties until they are supposedly paid off with huge volumes of interest, which goes to feed that system which creates it, which created the fake debt in the first place. It's you know, and then there's insurance companies that protect that asset while it's in limbo with the banks. You know, it's basically is the they're telling you, you have to have insurance because, oh, the bank that owns this note, in the event something happened to that property, now it is insured to make certain that the value of that asset is retained in whatever shape it took on when the note was created. Yes, all of that. I know it's very complicated and it's very hidden, and there's multiple layers of it that are, you know, dictating whether you own something or not. Whether you have absolute control over it is another matter, because you don't. It's kind of like, you know, being at a condo and, we paid you for this condo, but, oh, you can't hang a towel out on your lanai, or, you know the routine from there. It's not like you actually own that property. You own the rights to enter the doors, but they call the shots in terms of the proceedings. You can say it's good for the community, for those people. They don't have to.

0: Hello, boys and girls. My name is Fat Lip, and this is my friend, Sammy the Salmon.
1: What to do?
0: Today, we're going to teach you some fun facts

0: standard water can kill both baby salmon that are developing and the adult salmon that are on their way to spawn.
1: Wow, what a shame. What a shame. Huh? Whoa.

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Aloha.

spots of liquor raindrops keep on falling on my window pane. 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It's wrong, it's oh so wrong, but I want it. 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You know the raindrops keep on landing on my face like spelter, each one branded.

0: No, you got me walking to club land again, looking to the smiles, each one a friend.
1: None of them.
0: And this is also demanding.

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0: It's a wrong. It's a wrong. It's a wrong, but I want it to be right.

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1: Kids

Well, this week certainly has been one for the ages over here on the Big Island. Since we last left you, we had one period of 24 hours in which there were 250 earthquakes in all. And since that time, we've had more substantial quakes, one as high as 6.9 registering. It's the biggest earthquake since July of 1975, when there was, I believe, a 7.4 earthquake. And this has been as turbulent a time as I recall ever on the Big Island, and I've been here since 1985. And I'm not even in the thick of it. We're broadcasting from 100 miles away, but we're feeling every bit of the VOG that's coming through. Again, it's, you know, by comparison, there is no comparison, because the folks from Leilani Estates, where the fissures had erupted as of last Thursday evening around 5 o'clock or so, maybe 4, it's just been nothing but more and more eruptions throughout populated neighborhoods. And even the Puna Geothermal Venture, which is one of the biggest facilities that produces electricity on our island, is under siege. It's only a half mile away from the Leilani area, where the lava is currently coming through the fissures, as they say. And various highways have been closed. Key arteries to get in and out of Puna have been closed. I understand at mile marker 13 at Malama Street, I believe it is, the highway is cut off at that point. We see that there's more and more cracks appearing on that highway, and further danger of that being inundated completely, so that that can't even be passed. In the event that, I guess, the main the highway that goes into, or the road that goes into the Pohoiki area, which is also cut off, technically you can go around, I guess, to Kapoho and then back through Red Rocks. That's probably the main artery in and out, which is already a long ways. They're talking about improving a one lane in each direction, or a one lane road that's, you know, never been used in the last many years, but is soon to become the main passageway if, in the event that there's further damage to the roads over there. And I just feel so much for the people that have homes over there, have their lives completely turned upside down. I understand there's close to 30 homes that have been destroyed. You know, I was thinking more in terms of, well, it would be a disaster if maybe 5 homes were destroyed. We're well beyond that stage at this point. And it doesn't really show that much signs of stopping necessarily. I think the areas that it had hit initially perhaps have kind of like burned themselves out, and it's moved on further along the chain. Enough of that for now. I mean, it's been a trying week in so many avenues. I mean, I just wrote the newsletter, which, you know, speaks metaphorically of what we're trying to do here at the station, and we're basically without a transmitter at the present moment, and then trying to figure out ways of getting it back here and getting us back on the FM airwaves once again. And just life in general, you know, backaches and broken washing machines and all of that stuff. Just part of life, I guess. But, you know, I am looking at it mostly in terms of what lies beyond all of this and what we can accomplish in perhaps moving forward, making
life different on this big island. I think we are set to change. We have to make certain changes, especially regarding housing, for instance, which there it's going to be creating a substantial inundation of people that are displaced from those areas that now need to find homes in what was already a very crowded market, essentially. And I think we need to start looking at real farm communities. I mean, no messing around. We need to have dwellings on those larger acreages. Bishop Estates or whomever is in control of these extremely large parcels, put them to use. What better education could you have for the kids than actual life and agriculture, combining those two, and making that part of your curriculum, so to speak. I can go into a lot more than that, but for now, I think it's about time. Fall on my knees. Rising Appalachia. We start off tonight in 2015, bringing you to the present. On 50 Years Too Fast Forward, I'm DJ Frank X. Radio Alchemy, KONA.com.

Yes, rising Appalachia right there. And I happened to uncover some of the archives from the early days of Radio Alchemy when I was over in Maui, and was able to kind of remaster a set that they did over there. Really, really excellent set. I'm so happy to have that. It's about a 40-minute section. And really, it was the first time I ever got to see rising Appalachia. And there are certainly rising stars that have really made it famous all throughout the states and various festivals and even in some cinematography, as well as their projects, the wonderful projects that they're involved in. And they also, at one time, resided in Pune. So I guess that's very appropriate that they should be starting the show this evening. Third Eye Blind put out their final studio album, at least final for the moment. It's their fifth one, called Dopamine. This is the album's first single, called Everything Is Easy, that was released tomorrow, but 3 years ago, on May 8th, 2015.

And here's a little public service announcement. Since we're going through all of this stuff, all the trials that we're going through, these feels like we're being uprooted kind of thing. Just give a friend a hug. Give them your time. Give them a bit of compassion for the things that they're going through. I think every one of us is going through something or other internally, and it usually manifests itself externally in some fashion or another. And we'd really have to be compassionate during these difficult times, I think. And you know, that's all the reason why I hope to have the FM station back, and that we can one day make some strides forward in truly bringing out a lot of different ideas from throughout the community that can improve our situation and make us a little more consolidated. I think that's very important, as well as a little smarter too. You know, that always helps as well, and a little less out of control. That's the name of the song by Lush from their EP, Fine Spot, April of 2016.

Coldplay also put out a album, Head Full of Dreams, in 2015. And this next song, even though it was on that album, was actually performed live at the Belasco Theater in 2016. So that's where we're counting it for tonight anyway. We're cheating a little bit. We're allowed to do that once in a while, you know? This is Everglow from Coldplay.

So I guess I didn't even get to talk about the earthquake day, which was Friday. You know, I had back pain all week long, and had made an appointment on Friday to get a massage, and you know, I had to wait like 3 or 4 days in a great amount of pain, and finally getting a wonderful massage. Thank you very much, Melissa. She is an amazing, she's like a miracle worker, that gal. And did a wonderful job, and we're out, you know, sitting talking in the hallway, and all of a sudden we see the building shaking, and the water in the water jug just shifting back and forth. And of course it kept up for a while. It wasn't one of those super strong violent earthquakes, but you could tell it was a rumbler. It was one of those that feels like the land is just being dragged across something or other. And so you know, just another small shaker, but in the back of your mind you're thinking, okay, yeah, this could be one of those days. And sure enough it was, because not only maybe an hour and a half later, as I'm having lunch, I'm heading down to Captain Cook, gonna do a job down there, and decided to stop off and have a beer and a pizza. And no sooner am I in there after I order than, and it's shaking big time. Fortunately, I guess we got the fire and police station directly across from us. So, you know, I wasn't feeling like it was a 6.9, to be quite honest. I said, oh, well, that's getting up in the 6-point range there. And it certainly felt as though it was strong enough, but yeah, it could do some damage, but it didn't quite have that feel of that one that we had back in 2009, I think it was, where just houses came off their foundations and there was, you know, landslides and all kinds of stuff going on. But in any case, later on that day, even at that work, there was another shaker, and, you know, they had been going all along. In fact, the entire rim of fire, I believe it's called, that Pacific Rim, is having really strong volcanic, geologic shifts, seismic activity, I should say. And, you know, we just have to keep an eye on it. There's not a lot we can do. But certainly, this is, if there was any time when you were to go into that mode that we see happening for people, kind of like preparing for maybe long periods of time without supplies or not being able to get around properly, this would be the time to prepare for that, to be quite honest. And that's kind of what I was doing this weekend, even buying some bins and getting prepared to shift things at a moment's notice, because we just don't know. And this is one of those that we just don't know. I often say, you never know. But this is one of those, you just don't know. So we'll see how we fare between now and next week. For now, though, we're present, but in the past. Procol Harum, they would be known as one of those groups that shined in the Summer of Love, which we'll be returning you in another few songs. This is Image of the Beast from Procol Harum, from an album they released in 2017, I believe it is. From Novum, this is Image of the Beast.

And apparently this next band, Foo Fighters, out of Seattle, they played a concert yesterday in Gothenburg, Switzerland. Boy, now that's a blast from the past, because I've gone to Switzerland in 1993. Not sure if I passed through Gothenburg, or it just sounds way too familiar. But I don't think I actually stayed the day there. I just saw it or passed it or something. It's from the album Concrete and Gold. That's the current album that they're touring. A song called The Sky is a Neighborhood.

You know, since July of 2013, when this first this radio alchemy got set up, eventually got its own website, eventually applied for an FM construction permit, eventually completed that permit and became an FM station. In between all that, there have been so many miracles along the way, and so much, you know, efforts put forward, well-intentioned to, you know, to bring this whole project to fruition, and we don't consider it done yet. Oh, no, no, no. We got a ways to go, and but we're well underway. I mean, if you see, I found my vision sheet from a couple years back, and among those things, you know, transmit LPFM signal, you know, connect the preamps to the transmitter and the computer to receive the internet and the antenna and the cable, all of that, along with bank accounts and websites and broadcasting from live events, the newsletter that we have a brand new one out now for May. May the force of Pele be with us. Take a look at it. It's on our website. And, you know, we have some more of those in mind. You know, one of those is getting us on solar power. It's, I don't know that it's a miracle so much as it would be a major accomplishment, and one that we can take great pride in, knowing that, hey, we're broadcasting using nothing but the sun. I mean, what kind of a great headspace is that? That is absolutely wonderful. So if we can get that part of it going, I believe that the rest of it will fall into place. And then my second request for a miracle would be getting our FM running 24/7 once again, which means getting back our transmitter. And this is where, you know, some of the businesses, I think, can be of great help to us. And we put out our extensions to help those businesses along as well. You know, Pat's Pies, where I was the day of the earthquake, yes, they're becoming our sponsor shortly, or they've expressed very much interest in doing that. And, you know, we have statements. We have Hula Lamps of Hawaii and Dragonfly Ranch and Force Ending Services, Dr. Bronner's, who have kicked in, Patricia Sun, and, you know, several others that I'm sure I'm leaving off the list. But, you know, we need this next phase of support to come forward and help us, help you, help our community, really. You know, that's really where this money's going back to. There's, you know, no one's making any money off of this thing. Believe me, this is a labor of love at the moment, you know, and maybe over time we can earn our just desserts so that we can also generate some more interest in bringing community events together. Things like, you know, the Electric Beach Ball, for instance. Not that we produce that, but we're intricately involved with it, and we support, we share in our support and love for each other and for electronic dance music, all kinds of other music as well. So, what's the third one? The Mets winning the World Series? No. I'll let fate decide that one. How about a repeater? That would be fun, wouldn't it? A repeater up in Halu'aloha that would enable us to capture all of Kona, kind of like north and south. Maybe not all the way south, but a good portion of it. And a clear signal. That's my vision for the rest of 2018 and into 2019. The months are moving by fast. We are already a third of the way through the year. I'm looking to maybe go to Colorado in 3 months from now, which in my time is 3 weeks. So we'll see. Every day is a miracle, according to David Byrne.
This is from his latest effort from 2018's The Road American Utopia. To a perfect shape.

And now, once again, we take you back to the Summer of Love. This for the 15th rotation here at 50 Years Too Fast Forward. And this is the association from 1967's album Inside Out. This is Requiem for the Masses.

It's more like Requiem for the Land Masses over here anyway. Yeah, we have report that steam is coming up from a crack on Highway 130, and it's a fairly substantial crack. This isn't like one of those little hairline jiggers. And apparently it's closed Highway 130 in Pahoa, and the HPD units are being ordered to go to the north section of Highway 130 now, above the crack. I don't know what above the crack means. That sounds weird, but Highway 130 between Highway 132 and Kalapana Street is being closed again this morning. That's as of May 7th. That's, yeah, this morning, pending further evaluation. And, yeah, things are changing kind of by the hour. You know, there isn't a lot of information really that's going out there, by my estimate. Other than on Facebook, it seems like most of the information is coming through Facebook, and they're saying, well, don't believe Facebook. Well, you know what? There's videos out there that give us at least an account of what's taking place. Now, there may be a lot of other stories going out about some other things, but to discount them all together, not on board with that quite yet. In any case, I'm a believer. This is the Monkees from 1967.

Well, I was going to follow up on a piece on the murder, the deadliest U.S. cities, but I think I'll pass on that. I'll just play Happiness is a Warm Gun by the Beatles instead.

And here's another PSA from Geronimo. His message is, aloha everyone. If anyone has any spare leashes or rope, I plan on going to Pahoa tomorrow after work and rounding up as many chained and caged animals as I can. Please help by providing ways to transport them to safety. They need us since their owners may have forsaken them. I would also like to borrow a mask or respirator. I hear some of the gases you can smell like sulfur, but that others are odorless and more lethal. The animals need us, and it breaks my heart to read of chained animals burned to ash. That's not right. And very much so. It's a very nice statement there by Geronimo, who's out. And I just ran into him by chance over nearby the station, and he was heading back over to Pahoa and helping out in the efforts of evacuations and such. Great person, really. I wish him the best. He's been hard at work ever since this whole thing took place, like last Thursday. So hats off to him, and hope someone can support him on those efforts with transportation. This is The Doors from Waiting for the Sun Not to Touch the Earth, Jim Morrison's song.

0: I am the Lizard King.
1: Yeah, and I guess we actually... We actually did get past our halftime. Woohoo! We actually did get past our halftime tonight, and that was when the Beatles played. So, it's fascinating that you know, we have some of these halftime bands going, and you know, it's just fun stuff. That's all I can say. This is Yes from their very first album, just simply titled Yes. This is Looking Around.

0: And the 60s went by so fast, it seemed like a instant flash. And, you know, it's time to slow things down a little bit here. And we have our featured artist, Edgar Broughton, from the Edgar Broughton Band, was our entrant to the Wall of Fame on our Facebook page tonight. And what a wonderful psychedelic rock band that Edgar Broughton Band was. Another one of those best bands you never heard, or I bet you never heard. Started in 1969 with this album, Wassa Wassa. This is a rather lengthy song from that, but I think we've earned it. It's called Dawn Crept Away.
1: He's only got to say to make a fool of us, you know. It's either that, you know, or it's sort of like he thinks, I'll be groovy, you know. Cut like over there. Well. See her? They are. That's it. That's the one. That's who he's. That's what he's all about.

Mama, why do you look at me that way? I have some words that I wish to say.

What's that red ball? Son! This is your father's world! This is your father's world! This is your daddy's world! This is your daddy's world! Daddy built it! Daddy built it! Daddy built it! Daddy fired it! Daddy tried to pull it back!

Heavy water. Mums get your daughters. Heavy rain. Get your sons back. Again. At that moment, a beach photographer, seizing a chance to work in the off-season, comes along to the beach, seeing the woman and a child and the water rolling endlessly. Oh. God! Saying, Mama, would you like a picture? Would you like a photograph? Would you like a picture? Would you like a photograph? Would you like a picture? Photograph. No! I've got a little boy! What's that? A boy? My own boy. Oh, then come on, lady. $5, go to $5, get a one. It's only one to $5, 3D, go to a picture, photograph. I've got a little boy. Now listen, you see that red ball in the sky? Red ball. What do you think that could be? Be. The little boy starts crying, for he knows only too well. He has the intuition of an innocent child.

This woman of mine, you see the sea rolling endlessly. See and look, and you shall see. But many years have passed us by. Have we learnt but one thing in our lives?

0: I'd like to say a few words on behalf of the band. I'd like to say a few words on behalf of the band. I'd like to say a few words on behalf of the band. I'd like to say a few words on behalf of the band. I'd like to say a few words on behalf of the band.
1: I'd like to say a few words on behalf of the band.
2: I'd like to say a few words on behalf of the band.
3: I'd like to say a few words on behalf of the band.
4: I'd like to say a few words on behalf of the band.
5: I'd like to say a few words on behalf of Puna and all the soldiers over there that are, and I'm by soldiers, I don't mean National Guard alone, because yes, they are present, but the people that are deep in the thick of it right now and facing a number of challenges from everything from the roads in and out of the community, the obvious destruction that's been done to the properties there, the air quality. I mean, so much. It's a beautiful space over there, absolutely gorgeous. I mean, and that's one of the ironies to it. I believe that it's kind of the pretty. It is the prettiest spot on the island with its, you know, coast, and it has such a peaceful feel to it, and yet. Such a kind of gnarly underbelly, so to speak, that can rise at any moment and, you know, just set us straight. That's one of the things that makes it extremely challenging for the average urban person to go out and just deal with that present energy in its fullness. It's a very edgy type of lifestyle at times, and it does challenge you to the max, to where it's almost I don't know why. I could say there's a lot of beauty to it. There's, like I said, you can live life totally 100% in the present and not be too concerned about material surroundings, I guess, or material acquisitions and that sort of thing. And it's a garden paradise, no doubt about it. But there's also that part that, you know, we want to survive. We want to be able to thrive in our own way, I suppose. And it's an absolutely wonderful place to visit. I will go visit, I'm sure. I mean, I saw an advertisement poster up for, I believe it's Alchemy Resonance. That was to happen, I believe, the end of this week, this weekend, out at mile marker 12 of the Hawaiian Sanctuary. And right now, I think it's on this side of the area that's barricaded off, but that's subject to a moment's notice as well. So we shall see. This is Genesis from the early days, the Peter Gabriel era, as they say. Visions of Angels from their 1970 album, Trespass.

And as fortunes would have it, we're not going to get very far into the 70s this go-round because, hey, we got at least one song here. That's another one over 10 minutes put out by Rare Earth from the Rare Earth label, which is a subsidiary of Motown. This is from their album... Ecology, from June of 1970, I Know I'm Losing You.

Yeah, I suppose we could have played the single version, but no, not tonight. That wasn't going to happen. Not on a night like tonight. Maybe next time if there's a run over or something and I have to shorten it up, I'll play the single version. But that really captured the essence of Rare Earth. And I Know I'm Losing You. This is the Rolling Stones from 1971, Sticky Fingers, Wild Horses.

Yes, and we're just about getting to be ready to wrap things up for this evening's show. Yes, we have to get some sleep and be aware of what's going on around us. That's a very, very important step to take in terms of our mindset, in terms of where we're moving and how we're doing things. On a number of levels, really. I mean, my heart goes out to all the people that are over there in Pahoa making the best efforts to rescue animals and, you know, on down the list, the civil defense workers, the people that are trying to protect the properties as best they can and divert traffics and so forth. I'm hoping everyone stays calm as possible and we'll work together on seeing this through. I'm not sure. You know, when the thing happened with

the bomb scare, the nuclear attack, if you will. I wasn't that panicked about that one, to be quite honest. That was a very human event, and I just it felt like a troll thing was happening in some capacity or another. But this one has a much more organic feel to it, and means business. There's a lot of transitioning going on, and it's meant to happen. Sometimes when it doesn't happen, then it becomes worse down the road, and all hell breaks loose. So let's do this gracefully as possible. That's my hope. It's The Who from Who's Next, 1971.

1%.

0: try it again. Do it again.
1: Okay. Hey, it's David Starfire, and you're listening to KONA 100.5.

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Well, you

0: was saying, seize the moment. I don't know. I'm kind of thinking it's the other way around. You know, like, the moment seizes us.
1: Yeah. Yeah, I know. It's constant. The moments, it's just... It's like it's always right now, you know?

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I'm going to go to the next one.

Stay on the goddamn front line.

And good evening, Kona. Welcome to yet another episode of 50 Years Too Fast Forward, number 355 to be exact. And tonight, we're going to cover the importance and the contributions of community radio. And that entails a lot, actually. I've introduced you to the various components a few weeks back and that sort of thing, but this time it's more about how community radio can have a positive impact and influence on our community. And I happen to be now part of the seventh radio station, I believe. Not really seventh. I guess it would really be more like six, because I wasn't part of KDEO. By proxy, I kind of was, because I worked with a competing, not the competing station. We weren't in competition with each other. That was the beautiful thing. KTUH in Honolulu at the same time spawned several DJs that went over to KDEO in Honolulu back in the 90s and created something extraordinarily beautiful that changed the stratosphere of the music scene over there. And I hold that very dear to my heart, because it's kind of like a beacon of what we're attempting to do here. Because I saw how much it could contribute to our community. We have the call letters, KONA, I think for a reason. We are KONA 100.5 LPFM. And, you know, throughout the evening tonight, I'm just going to interject a few different stories about my experiences with them. And, you know, at the same time, on the other end of the spectrum, we see things like, oh, another shooting in Minnesota, same place where the trial's going on for the previous murder that took place about a year ago. And I look at that sort of thing and say, well, how can we do it better? I mean, we haven't gone past the elementary stage of the whole prejudice issue yet, and so we're dragging our feet on this one, and it always seems to be something that is fairly insignificant. It starts out as insignificant, and then it turns into this kind of catastrophe, and that sounds like what happened. The officer was reaching for his stun gun, pulled out his pistol, and shot the guy dead. Yeah, over something like a car deodorant that was dangling down from his rear view mirror. I think that was what that one was. If not, then there was a separate incident. But yeah. In any case, let's get on with our show. We're going to start it off tonight with the band U2 and their lead song in their concert back in 2006, I believe it was, at Aloha Stadium, City of Blinding Lights. Welcome to Radio Alchemy. Welcome to KONA 100.5 LPFM.

And yes, all you beautiful people out there, thank you for tuning in to 50 Years Too Fast Forward. If you're not familiar with our show, yeah, we pick up a couple songs from every single year. From 1967, Summer of Love, Moving Forward. And tonight we happen to be starting our show from 2004. And that's where that song came from. We have another just shortly here, but I just wanted to also make reference to the fact that Saturday Night Live is down in Kona Marketplace every Saturday from 3 o'clock to 8 o'clock in the evening, already spawning some very positive vibes and influence right directly with the station as well, hand in hand, as we go further post-COVID, hopefully. And, you know, maybe things like this don't happen without that shutdown. I'm not saying that's a positive spin or any of that stuff. But factually, we really had to be able to have some time to focus on what we needed to do in order to bring this back up. And yes, it miraculously came together, but also with the determination of a small group of people. And what we are hoping to do, the reason why we're doing this, is to bring more people in from the community with their own stories, with their own influence, and to be able to spread that out, not only to the Kona community, Big Island, and beyond, because we, you know, we can be picked up on internet throughout the world. So that's a really, really good thing. That's something that we could not have done, oh, say back in 1980, for instance, when I started out at Penn State doing radio. Yeah, my very first show was on my 20th birthday, as it turned out. It wasn't because it was my birthday or anything like that. It just turned out that way. And that may have been, even though I didn't call it that at the time, that may have been the first alchemy moment in terms of doing radio. It was such a fun thing. I had a show called Independent Radio that I first started out. They took, I think it was Tuesdays and Thursdays, and they had four slots, really, of independent music. It was from independent jazz labels, anything that basically wasn't part of the mainstream. And, you know, we'd talk about the groups a little bit, even though that I didn't know that much about them. I quickly learned, you know, a lot of these folks that were on these labels. So, yeah, you know, it was a great way to get your feet wet. And pretty soon I was, you know, later doing another show later on. I think it was called Apollo Circus. I still have my playlists around from those days. And it was such a fun time. Later find out that, you know, some of the other DJs were doing absolutely wonderful things in, like, Seattle. Jeff Greinke, I remember him being one. And you know, that's part of it, is that you grow into these different molds that then create more influence throughout our own communities, wherever we happen to be. Broken Glass from Crystal Method. This is from 2004. Yes. From an album called Legion of Boom. Last frequency got to fall.

And let me tell you that WDFM in State College was not a small station by any means. It wasn't like one of those, you know, dormitory type stations. This one was like 10,000 watts and went, you know, it went out like 30 miles outside of the campus. If you know about Penn State, it's like right in the middle of Pennsylvania, and it gets kind of like sprawls out from there. So it was a pretty sizable station. Of course, you know, all of the campus was certainly well within range, and it was a really good place to get started in radio. In any case, let's see. Fast forward to the days of the Kona Dance Jam. This was just at the start of the millennium, really. In fact, this song probably had just come out. It's around 2005. It's a song by Matt Dari, who is an English trance music producer and a member of Lost Tribe. Female vocalist, Marcella Woods. This is beautiful. 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

Owen, did you ever get that feeling that after you graduated from college that you kind of just wanted to hang out on campus and just cruise for a bit, you know? I never got to do that. It looked like such a fun place up at Penn State, at State College. And, you know, very active, collegiate town. So much going on. But no, I had to go back to my home in Allentown and pick up a job and start working and stuff like that. So, yeah, went back home. Yeah, there was another college radio station just down from me. In fact, my mom worked at the college cafeteria at that same college. It was Muhlenberg College, WMUH, in Allentown. And also, my best friend happened to be there, Joe Limbus, who also happens to do shows on this very radio station from Pennsylvania, from Allentown. Well, really, you know, it's just in the suburbs of Allentown. But since you can do them at home now, you don't have to actually be physically at the station, especially when you have like 4,000 or 5,000 albums and recordings and CDs. I'm sure he's well over that by now. But he was definitely one of my mentors. We went to a lot of shows together, New York, Philadelphia, Cherry Hill, New Jersey, etc., etc. And, you know, I have to just pay him some homage in all of this because I'm so happy to have him on board with the station. I can't even begin to tell you. And it is also a testament to the fact that we're not really restricted by the geographical boundaries of, say, having to go to a physical spot, a central broadcast facility, if you will. And, you know, that's one of the beauties of what we got going on here, and what I hope to expand into will be radio from throughout the Big Island. We already got some folks that are very interested from Puna side. They're opening up a new business, in fact, and they're going to be broadcasting from that location over to here, which was its original intention in the first place. So, yes, you know, keep carrying forward. That's all we do. Right? This is Beck from 2005.

Yes, that was Beck from his album Guero, 2005. And reflecting back again to the days at KTUH in Allentown, it was community radio, basically, took over the station during the summer breaks, you know, when the kids weren't in college. And there was a handful of people who really had put their heart and souls into it, Sally Satellite being one, Michael Tedesco, Max Fox, and there was several others, Joe Swanson's, and they were like the nucleus for that particular movement, and it was a movement indeed, because it also spawned later the Lehigh Valley Community Broadcasters, a separate station in the next town over, Bethlehem, Pennsylvania. And again, it speaks of the importance of continuity and keeping these things forward, keeping music in our veins, basically, and allowing us to pursue whatever it is, whatever dreams we're trying to make, whether that's getting a community actively engaged, you know, in the process, or perhaps you're a band, perhaps you're just wanting to get airplay, you have an idea, something that moves you, something you feel passionate about, and you want to get over the air because people need to hear about it. That's what we're here for. And that's what, you know, stations like WMUH in Allentown, we're all about. I remember producing a show called Artist in Review. I still have the cassette tapes around of DJs coming in for an hour and a half and just talking about one obscure band. Didn't necessarily have to be obscure, it just kind of turned out that way. But yeah, we had some like David Bowie and Pink Floyd segments. Artist in Review. Yeah, I should find those and air them out, actually, if I can convert CD into MP3. There's ways of doing that. I saw some of those things that they sell. In any case, yes, thank you to all those people. Even Eve Falcon, who is now a West Coast club DJ, spawned out of that group. You know, and the list goes on. Mark Klee, who I ended up traveling to San Francisco with, which was my dream as a child, was to get to San Francisco and explore. And reached one point that was signifying that I was supposed to make the trip out there. And he came up to me like a day or two after I made that decision and said, "Hey, Mike, I hear you're going to San Francisco. Can I come along?" "Yeah, absolutely." So we took the Mustang. It was a 4,500-mile trip. You know, we stopped down in Burbank, went to the Tonight Show, and just had a great time camping across the country, you know, the Grand Canyon and Las Vegas, stops along the way, Petrified Forest in Arizona. Just an absolutely wonderful time. And then, yeah, you get to California and you're almost there. And then you finally reach your destination. And boy, it went on from there. But good times indeed. This is a group that I picked up off of a compilation CD from the Winter Music Conference in Miami, Florida, several years back. It's called My Year After.

Yes, and the yellow brick road in this case happened to be the I-40 going across the country from Allentown to San Francisco by way of Burbank and Southern California. I remember taking the taking the Mustang, and you know, you're cruising on the California State Highway. You can't do less than 70 miles an hour. You cannot. It's like almost impossible, because otherwise you're going too slow. So, you know, Mustangs being what they were, you know, cruising at 90 miles an hour, passing a cop car and not even blinking. Yeah. Good times too. I don't recommend that, by the way. That was one of those what do they call them? Bucket list moments. Fortunately, it wasn't the ultimate bucket list moment. But in any case, yeah, we made it to San Francisco fine. We had a place to stay at my friend's from Penn State who knew me, Barry Sirota. I just remembered his name. I couldn't think of it a couple minutes ago, but it came to me. That's beautiful. In any case, they put us up for, you know, a month while, you know, we got our roots in the ground a little bit and got jobs and that sort of thing. And one of the intrigues about living in San Francisco is it isn't just San Francisco. You go across the bay and you're in Berkeley. And there's a college in Berkeley. And there's a radio station at that college in Berkeley. And it's a very, very good station. I wanted to do KUSF, but they weren't really taking town people in. But Calex, as long as you were enrolled in a class, you were allowed to be part of their community radio station, actually the college station. So they created a recording class, which was done by Mike Francisco, who used to work for CBS. And he had some great stories to tell, as well as showing us recording techniques. We were using reel-to-reel at those times, and it was absolutely fascinating. Everybody in the class was part of the radio station, basically. And we got to tour, like, Fantasy Records, where Creedence Clearwater Revival recorded, and several other groups. Go up to the antenna tower in Telegraph Hill, I believe it was, in Berkeley, and actually see that hands-on. So really good experiences, and just, you know, learning moments. Steady as she goes, this is the Rockin' Tours, another American rock band out of Detroit, Michigan.

0: And here's the thing about being in the Bay Area during those mid-80 times, 1984 and 85, was the height of the punk movement. And this happened to be a punk station, a punk rock station, Calex. They were known for that. You know, there was K-Fog, that was the commercial station, which was very, very good. A really, really good commercial station. And then, like I mentioned, KUSF, which was the other college station, but they were seemed to be more varied, freeform and so forth. But Calex, they were pretty hardcore punkers over there. I never got to do a show. Did get to participate in that class and do interviews and that sort of thing. That it later would get aired, but it was just a really, really good time. Oh, and great record stores, by the way, Rasputin Records and now Amoeba Records, which is just the Costco of vinyl, if you will. In any case, the reason I explain all of these stories is because it's relevant to this present time that we're in right now and that we're trying to put forward, this venture of KONA and expand it out to other people in our community. For example, being down at Saturday Night Live this week, somebody came by the table and they were a DJ from out of town who happened to move here from Cleveland. And I got the message of interest in our email box when I got back on, Sunday. So, you know, that's exactly what I'm talking about. That's what I want people from the community to reach out to us, because we can't always reach out to you, even though we have in the form of Saturday Night Live. We're going to be down there pretty much every Saturday. And the way I look at it is, you know, I got some free time down there, even though I'm doing a show, I'm lining music up and that sort of thing. We still have time to train people and at least show them what the basics are for getting connected. So if you have interest and you're not the kind that likes to pass on emails and that sort of thing, just come on down there, 3 to 8 o'clock across the way from Journey Cafe and Stone's Throw from Sam's Hideaway. Great times down there. And on that same trip in Miami, I came across this artist, Rara Avis, who gave me his CD. Absolutely loved it. And contacted him when I got back. Hey, he just got back from the Big Island when he got that email. So there's a reason not to stray too far away from emailing folks. Okay, just to keep that in mind. This is 1,000 Suns from Beneath the Radar.
1: As above, as above, as above, as above. As above. So below, so below, so below.
2: To way down.
1: As above, as above, as above, as above. So below, so below.

So below.

Yes, and the reason that email was so important was because I realized we had this healing community here. We had ecstatic dance going on in Pune, and as it turned out, he had just went to the Big Island for the very first time, and when he got back, the day that he got back, I had emailed him and said, well, we have this whole community over here. You would absolutely love it to be able to play over here. And I figured, well, that's a sign that I'm supposed to, you know, host a couple of his shows, which I did. And I believe it was 2008 or 9, forget which. I think it was 8. Both at the People's Theater over in Honoka'a, which was my hometown at the time, and also the Mix in Kona. And yeah, it was, you know, great show. It wasn't a great turnout. Unfortunately, electronic music was just breaking in at that particular time, at least for us anyway. And people didn't quite understand, oh, playing a backtrack on a recording and then playing over top of it. They didn't seem, maybe it was my imagination, but it didn't seem like they quite could understand the concept yet. And now look at what we have. Well, we have a whole slew of electronic DJs all around this island doing their own style, which I think is great. He also went on to perform with Desert Dwellers. He was, I don't say he was one of their founding members, but he was definitely playing guitar on a lot of their tracks. And they'll be coming up shortly. This is My Chemical Romance. But where's band out of Newark, New Jersey. Yeah, back from that eastern Pennsylvania area. This is Famous Last Words.

Yes, and I just wanted to mention also that Rara now has his own record label for downloading, basically downloading service for meditational and yogi music for yoga. It's called Yogi Tunes, Yogi Tunes. Get it? So yeah, check that out, because he has a whole host library of meditational musics that can be put together. And you know, he's involved in many other projects along the way as well these days. Keep in touch with him periodically, not as often as I'd like, but I believe he's now living up in Oregon, possibly. Any case, next DJ happens to be what I would consider the first super DJ, and I say that in the sense that he was named the world's number one DJ in both 2005 and 6, and he was the first ever DJ to be named number one by Mix Mag in 2005. He's also sold over 3 million albums worldwide. And it is Paul Van Dyke. The song is called Let Go. It's from 2008.

Yes, and Paul Van Dyke happens to be our halftime artist this evening, as we do every single week. It just happens to be Paul this week, and yeah, he'd be great to have at a halftime performance. In fact, if I'm not mistaken, I forget where it was, whether it was, what's the one that the big event that they have down in Brazil? He played to like a million people or something ridiculous like that. In any case, yeah, one of the rocks on the Mount Rushmore of EDM, Paul Van Dyke. And so the second half, I guess I'll talk about some of my experiences in radio in Hawaii, starting soon with Honolulu, which happened to follow around when this group put out their first album, was Enigma. This, however, happens to be from 2008 as well. The song is called Between Generations. 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

And yes, now we're getting a little bit closer to home. To Honolulu in the mid-80s is when I arrived. I think it was March of 85. And it was a completely different time than it is now. But it was one of the best times musically for music and for everything that was happening. There was another radio station that was alongside of it called KDEO. It's taken over by an owner from a record store who happened to be Norm Winters and his wife. His wife owned the store, he ran it, and he actually had listeners voting in the music. And I thought, what a great idea. And it was a great idea because now the music selection was no longer controlled by Arbitron or any associated things involving charts and that sort of thing. But as a result of the music getting voted in, now all of a sudden these groups were being, you know, recognized. Some of them were like on vacation and stuff. Hey, we're on the air over here. They're into us, yeah. So pretty soon it spawned all the nightclubs throughout Honolulu and brought over groups like Nirvana, Book of Love, Sonic Youth, Nine Inch Nails, Depeche Mode. They played back to back, the best weekend of my life in Honolulu ever. Best weekend in Hawaii, I would say. But in any case, it was a changing moment. Those kind that you live for, you know. In any case, Honolulu days. KTUH, yes. Look them up. They're still around producing. This is Matisse Yahoo. One day.

Yes, and the host of DJs at KTUH was spectacular. Pinky Passion and Dave O'Day were two that were most noted for going over to KDEO, which is the Radio Revolution, and creating the scene there. But they were very tight with all the DJs from KTUH as well, and there was this harmonious, symbiotic relationship between the two, because there was no point in trying to compete. We were both kind of like playing with the same market, so to speak, which was the independent record market. And yeah, so pretty soon we had you know, Jane's Addiction coming over and playing their very last show at the Tower, Aloha Tower, and just a great time. A great time in music. Later on, after I left the island, you know, they had the big mele. That was also very much influenced by the folks at the Radio Revolution. And I have I've done several shows on that station regarding that station. They in fact put out a book released by Norm Winters, which is a fictional account of the story, but most of it is kind of true, or in between the lines, it's true. This is Muse, a song called Uprising. Yes, we're out of that hot step.

And yes, here is, in fact, the book available on Audible. It's called The Radio Revolution. It is, in fact, historical fiction based on Radio Free Hawaii, The Radio Revolution in Honolulu, from 1991 through 1997, by Sheriff Norm Winter. Yes, that's what they called him. And it is narrated by Norm Winter himself. 11 hours and 40 minutes to describe what it was like from his kind of personal vantage point. I read the transcript, the manuscript, actually. He sent me it over because there's a group actually on Facebook called Remembering the Revolution, the Radio Revolution, KDEO. And, you know, it's great to see everyone acknowledging the fact that it had such an influence. And once again, I'm a believer in that concept that it doesn't necessarily have to end because that radio station ended. It's kind of like we pick up the influence from that and carry it forward. It's like passing the torch in a sense. That's the best way to describe it that I can think of. But yeah, not to mention that I also bought a lot of his records as well. And we play them on occasion. Not tonight. We're sticking with the MP3s tonight. This is the Chemical Brothers, Another World. Yes, we're now into 2000.

0: And well, if you're looking for a punchline to tonight's show, I can give it away if you like. The fact of the matter is, the more community participation, the better off we're going to be with regards to not only the radio station, but also for future programs and for future projects that are involving our community. We can really spike that if we want. I'm not saying that's going to happen or that it has to happen or anything like that. But I do think that as far as we've come and the course that we're on, I think kind of speaks for itself in a lot of ways, because we've been at this for quite some time. Hasn't always been easy by any means, but we have laid down a pretty good platform for doing community radio in a diverse environment. And it doesn't get much too more diverse than the Big Island in my book, and yet it would be so fascinating to kind of coalesce all those elements together, bring them forward, and let's see where we can go with this. This is really, like I said, it's its own radio revolution carrying forward, in my opinion. Strong will continue. This is Nas and Damian Marley.
1: All I do is stay focused, looking straight forward at the world and beyond. I feel people pulling me down. I feel some pulling me up. I can't get stuck. I just keep moving forward.

0: So, getting on with what happened on the Big Island with radio, KCOF was the station that first evolved around early 2000s, around 2003 or 4. And Richard Richards was the one who set that up initially. This was before LPFMs even existed. And it was similar, in fact, because the transmitters are 250 watt, that sort of thing. And as the story went, I mean, we had a great station. It carried pretty far. It covered all of South Kona very easily. At times, he'd turn it up, and it would reach all the way to the athletic fields and in around town at the rec parks, even all the way out to Costco. So that's an example of what can be done in terms of just a smaller range station, such as ours. However, the unique thing about KCOF was that he would invite various bands up to the station, and they would perform on an evening, and it was very much like, you know, that movie. What was it? Now I'm going to have to look it up. It's right on the tip of my tongue, but I can't think of it right now. But in any case, it was a very down-home station, let's put it that way. And I've done shows 40 years too fast forward up there from like 2008, 2009. And I always made the policy that, hey, rather than just playing the same music over and over again, let's make a rule that every time you play it through a second, you take it out of the playlist and you don't play it again. And so we're deciding to scrap that rule now. After 12 years later, we're scrapping that rule and we're playing music that was played during those shows. In any case, it was a wonderful time. Isaiah was also running the station at that time. Lorenzo, who is a musician, and I believe he may have just left the island. Still have some of his cables. In fact, the cable that we're in right now, I had to just order 3 new ones for our Saturday night box. So that we're not running. This is soon. Songwriter, record producer. Oh, and an office manager.
1: I can feel you far away. You're hesitant.

Yes, even when the station went off the air up at KCOF, we were still in pursuit of getting it back on the air. There was no doubt that we wanted to see that happen, but it wasn't meant to happen in that specific way. Things weren't the cards weren't turning on the right side, let's say that. But certainly there was a lot of efforts put forward to the point that all the solar panels and stuff were in place to operate it. He was needing to get off the grid with it quite a bit for various reasons. But in any case, it did shut down in like 2009. And yeah, we were without a radio station for quite a while. Before we get into our current day, one of the things I think about, we can kind of like define our future a little bit by looking at our past, and that's kind of like what I'm trying to do, at least from my own perspective and reflecting on what all these different experiences meant to me and where I would like to see them go anyway. Maybe Lady Dada's nightmare. MGMT 2010's Congratulations is their second studio album. And they are, Andrew von Weingarten is added to our Facebook Wall of Fame today. Oh, and by the way, that movie, Prairie Hound,

So, as I see it now in the present tense, KONA is a low-power FM station in Kona. It's listener-supported. It's driven by the will and determination of a few people that really, you know, made various efforts to see that it gets done. And there's many names. I like to call them the Oceans 111 because they are, in a sense, you know, it's going to take that many people to see this vision through. I'm fairly convinced of that. And we have a large portion of people who have contributed along the way, including business owners. But of course, we always need and can use more. The faster that we gain traction in that area, the faster, say, we can go out and get a booster, for instance, which will greatly enable us to reach the town area cleanly. Right now we're reaching it, but we're still not quite there perfectly the way that we would like it to be. This is Spirit from the Dreamtime by Desert Dwellers, who I mentioned earlier. This is the Drum Spider remix. Got one more song after this, and I'll call it quits for this evening.

you know, learn the process, learn this particular program. It's not difficult, free. It's so that you can program it according to your needs. But it's pretty much hands off from there. Once you get connected, you're in. And it's COVID friendly. Hey, you don't have to go into another person's space or anything like that. I strongly encourage it, especially those who are interested or have participated in various community radio stations in the past. And that's pretty much all I have to say on the subject. I said a lot tonight, so I think I'm going to leave it at that. And do encourage you to come down and also participate down at the Saturday Night Live event that happens from 3 o'clock in the afternoon till 8 o'clock at night at the Kona Marketplace, right in downtown Kona. In fact, you can still see Amethyst from it, where Amethyst used to be. It's, yes, right near Pancho and Lefty's, I believe it is. And so we're going to pick it up again next Monday, as always, 50 years too fast forward. We pick off from where we leave off. In this case, 2012, we're going to cut off at. We can't lose touch, but we can move. This is Alt J, indie English rock band. Doing like I made from that. From an album called An Awesome Wave. This is Ms. All the vows, vows, all you need. Have a wonderful week, everyone. Hope to see you down there.

And good evening, Kona. Yes, the phoenix is rising in Kona these days. For many reasons, really. Those businesses looking for tourism to return to Hawaii, well, it looks almost like every year around New Year's at this point in time. Yes, many of the businesses are booming right now. And lucky for that, too. We really need it here. But beyond that, yes, we have KONA returning to the airwaves, as well as Saturday Night Live, which is a brand new venture, a regular night market, and afternoon for that matter, because really we start at 3 o'clock, so it isn't only the night, but it starts around 3 p.m. We start doing setup. And this week, man, it was pumping. By 8 o'clock, we had a lot of people out there just across the street from Journey Cafe. And it was a very exciting time. I saw a lot of friends that I hadn't seen in quite some time, as well as just, you know, having a really fun time. It's right by Sam's Hideaway there. And, you know, we're going to be doing various improvements along the way, but we definitely do plan to do a lot of broadcasting from there in these upcoming weeks, and hopefully much time to come as well. The weather was also extremely beautiful, really Saturday, since Saturday. And hey, baseball's back. Happy New Year's to all the baseball fans. It is, you know, April 1st is my New Year's. It's like end of the Final Four tournament, or pretty close to it, and then first pitch is thrown, and we're off to the races with the major leagues. However, my team, the New York Mets, had a false start. We just played our first game today because the Nationals caught COVID, I guess like five players or something like that, and they had to call off the entire series. So that thing happened. In any case, we're ready to start our show for this evening. We have a lot more to talk about, so we're going to get you started here with Metamorphosis. Yes, the change for the springtime, brought to you by Delirium from their 1994 album Semantic Spaces. You're tuned in to 50 Years Too Fast Forward. I'm your host, DJ Frank X, for the next 2 hours. Welcome to Radio Alchemy, KONA, and KONA 1005.

Yes, and we're just starting in on our show this evening. 50 years too fast forward. We've been running now, tonight is the 354th show. And what we do, if you haven't tuned in anytime, we basically start up in 1967. I mean, the entire playlist starts up in 1967. And we bring you forward with two tracks from every year leading up to our present. And we just happen to be in 1994 to start our show off this evening. I already get the feeling, though, that Kantara is actually not from 1994. It's a Dead Can Dance song. It's actually from Within Realm of the Dying Sun. Anyway, we're going to play it anyway. It's from 1987. Thanks for listening, though, and, you know, we got a long way ahead of us, so stay tuned, and, yeah, we'll reward you with some great tracks from the 90s very shortly here.

Yes, and it certainly feels like the Phoenix is rising. I mean, we have a lot of stuff going on that's starting to come to a head. For instance, the Derek Chauvin trials from the wrongful death. How do you even put that? It was a murder. It's a murder trial, is what it is, and. Yeah, things are getting sorted out over there. His chief, police chief who fired him came up with some damning testimony I think it was today, actually, in the courtroom. So we'll see what's going to be happening around that. And related to that, but not related to that, I mean, it still has to do with this whole racism thing that... you know, needs to correct itself. That's the only way that we can further advance in on a lot of social issues, is to just get beyond this already, because it's not helping anyway in any way, shape, or form. I don't care, left wing, right wing, chicken wing, you name it. It just needs to straighten itself out. So. I don't know. I don't know how much longer we have to go through this. This has been like since before 1968, but I remember it as quite a flurry around that time, and it, you know, I thought that we got beyond it, but apparently not. And when you throw it into the elections and you try and blatantly rewrite a map that doesn't really need rewriting, except to try and shift votes or to alter votes or not count votes. That's the same as what they had accused the Democratic Party of doing, essentially, except they're trying to do it in apparently a legal way that can rewrite the maps. Same difference, though. You're basically trying to negate any sense of fairness in the elections. So, High and Dry by Radiohead. This is from the 1995 album, The Bend.

And yes, the moral to that story was that MLB, the Major League Baseball League, actually pulled out of the All-Star game was supposed to be in Atlanta, Georgia, and they basically pulled the All-Star game out from Georgia because of the voter suppression and related activities that were happening down there. And I thought it was a really good thing for Major League Baseball, although they typically don't get into any type of political realms or that sort of thing. But I think it was about perhaps the sponsorships that may have applied some pressure on them to do that. Don't know the full story on it. I just know that's what pretty much happened. But in any case, yeah, you know, it's been an interesting start to the season so far. It's only about four or five games in. There's been some major injuries already along the way. Fernando Tatis Jr., it looked like a bad injury today to his, like, hamate bone or wrist or something in that area. So we'll have to keep an eye on that one. Yeah, my fantasy team's taking a hit. Bad. George Springer and Kyle Lewis, Fernando Tatis, they're all on the injured list. Yeah, it's the world I know. This is Collective Soul from their eponymous Blue album, as they refer to it.

And it's also very interesting to see how the crowd has come out for these events, various events now over the last few weeks, between Silent Disco last week and Saturday Night Live this week, as well as My Bar in the evening time. All extremely well attended. In fact, there was quite the line just to get in over at My Bar on Saturday. Not that there hasn't been before, but I noticed more and more people coming out to see the various events and things happening around town. Now, Saturday Night Live could very well be something extremely special, in that if we continue to do it every week, you know, the various improvements along the way, we could put up our speakers, for instance. I was already scouting out. I have these speakers, but we need this like remote dock that enables us to broadcast to them. They're a little bit better than a typical Bluetooth speaker, but anyway, yeah, I'm trying to find a dock for these Audio Unlimited speakers, and you know, that way we can kind of like control the music, mute it when we need to, and so forth. Little improvements like that, buying up new XLR cables because we had a little bit of a glitch. Hadn't used the cables out that often. I don't commonly do much announcing when I do, you know, the live feeds from different places. So yeah, we're testing out our boundaries, so to speak. Getting a little outside of our comfort zone, and I say that's a good thing. I don't mind it anyway. James Asher, this is Eliyahu from 1996.

Oh, and did I mention there was some great food down there as well? Although I'm, you know, I guess I'm not supposed to make qualitative statements about the businesses. So if you make the journey down there, you'll see how good the food really is. I'll just leave it at that. Anima, this is from Tool. This was won the award for best metal performance. You know, it was from 1997.

Well, I warned you it was going to be a trip through the 90s, didn't I? Boy, I can't wait for Tool to come back out of hibernation once again and get back on the concert tours again. Almost went to see them. No, I wasn't really that close. It's not like I bought airplane tickets to Los Angeles or something to see them in the Coliseum or wherever it was that they played. But I sure would like to someday. Third Eye Blind from their very first album, 1997. This is Semichunk Live.

And I just wanted to do a little plug to the property managers out there. You know, the Kona Marketplace is, you know, they're giving us a roll of the dice here, and that's all you can ask for, really, because a lot of times what happens is, you know, the price gets set on all of these locations for all these various commercial rentals and so forth, not realizing that it's really about the buzz that happens between all of the properties that they're managing. It's about setting an ambience. It's about setting a happening scene. And so, yes, we're here down there at Kona Marketplace now on Saturdays from 3 to 8 o'clock doing Saturday Night Live, and we hope to bring various musical events along the way. Randall Rupar is managing that part of it very diligently. And, you know, we're going to be broadcasting from there. That's all you can ask for. You know, it's kind of like, okay, let's make something happen, something different. I keep saying about and insisting upon the fact that we have a great space for a nice concert venue down at Old Airport. And if they wanted to take full advantage of that, it could happen in a blink of an eye, in you know, not in the literal sense, but there would be a lot of people that would be very much behind that. And I'm just putting it out there that, hey, you know, Kona is growing. I believe I saw a piece in the newspaper the other day that all the beer that's brewed at the Kona Brewery is now coming back to Kona, where it belongs, after all. You know, do they brew, I don't know, do they brew Guinness in, like, Los Angeles or something like that? Of course not. It's an import beer. So, Kona is Kona. Just like our radio station, KONA. It's bona fide. Don't be torn. This is Natalie Imbruglia, also from her debut album. Yeah, we're getting near the end of the millennium.

Yes, we're not April fooling around here. We're, you know, chock full of debut albums, and Sunburn is one of those put out by the group Fuel from Harrisburg, Pennsylvania, way back in my neck of the woods, Pennsylvania. Just when I was low, this is Shimmer. Short of

I guess it's getting, you know, it's staying light later as we get nearer to summer solstice. And that's a good thing, because now we'll have daylight until 7:30. We don't do daylight savings time, though. No cheating. And that's okay. That's perfectly fine. If we can have daylight until 7:30, we're all happy campers over here. And it is halftime after all. And yeah, I would love to see Alanis play a halftime show. Certainly better than Katy Perry, but I got the feeling she would want to get paid. As well she should. This is So Pure from 1998. Supposed former infatuation junkie.

Yes, and the truth we both know is that Manchester is like the capital of so many music movements, starting in the 1980s with you know, the post-punk movement and all of that. But they didn't stop there. Electronic music picked up in the late 1990s. This group, Mint Royale, comes out of Manchester, consisting of Chris Baker and Neil Claxton. This is From Rush Home With Love by Mint Royale.

Okay, I'm going to take a little stroll out on a limb right now, and let's play. What would happen if a certain celebrity happened to come to Saturday Night Live in person and just spontaneously showed up? Who would you want that to be? Yeah, I'll tell you a story about this sort of thing. Happened my friend's cafe in Honoka, Cafe El Mundo. Owner happens to be my friend Dina, and she once called into being Michael Kramer from Seinfeld. Well, who do you think happened to stroll into her pizzeria one day when she wasn't there? she was shopping out at Costco. She forgot to mention that she needed to be there, but nevertheless, it really happened. Michael Kramer, yes, you know, from Seinfeld, otherwise known as Kramer. Michael Richards, who plays Kramer. Sorry. Michael Richards, who plays Kramer from Seinfeld, ended up showing up in Honoka'a. So the next artist that I would love to see end up showing up would be Moby. He is vegan, after all, and there is a vegan cafe right across the way. Hey, put two and two together, and you got Porcelain from the album Play. This is the last song of the millennium, by the way. Why 2K? Why not 2K?

And yes, that would definitely be an alchemy moment if there was ever one, to see Moby strolling around Kona Town. And I know the first question I would ask him too was, you know, I saw him back before he was a household name, 1993 in Munich, Germany. I got to see him open for Front 242, and it was the most raucous crowd I have ever had ever seen. Maybe one at the Spectrum may have rivaled it a little bit because they threw a firecracker at Steve Tyler from Aerosmith and it ended the show. Yeah, but almost as bad as that was the beers being thrown his direction. And it was no fault of his. He was playing his heart out. And you can tell this guy had some sort of special talent. But because they didn't know who he was, apparently, they decided, and you can't blame the entire crowd. It was one of those things where, you know, some skinhead decided he wanted to look cool or whatever. Threw some beer up on the stage. And, you know, equal opportunity, they did it for Front 242 as well. So, you know, I'm sure he didn't take too much offense to stupid people out in the audience. Stand Inside Your Love. This is Smashing Pumpkins from the year 2000. Yes, welcome to the new millennium on 50 Years Too Fast Forward. You're with DJ Frank X for another 45 minutes.

And yes, right around the year 2000 was also the time when Putumayo Records was a thing. And they had such fantastic compilations, not just like one or two. They had, I would say about three dozen or more world music compilations, which were exceptional, coming from all over the place, you know, from jazz, funk, rock, Latin, R&B, and of course African. And this next group, Osibisa, they're a Ghanaian Afro rock band that was formed out of London in 1969. This is a 2000 version of Pata Pata by Osibisa.

And that brings us to our feature artist for this evening's show. And this is a very special artist to me, because when Radio Alchemy first started up, I kind of needed a sound that would represent the station, you know, in the back of various IDs and so forth. And the one that I found the most, that was most appropriate, was Shaka Tura, also known as Galen Butler, out of San Francisco. He's a Bay Area DJ producer that draws upon his legendary background as a techno shamanic conductor, and he takes his trippy techno organic fusion of down-tempo breaks, trip-hop, dub, and world rhythms global with his hypnotic cyber octave debut, which is this album called Galactivation, which, like I said, I've used numerous outtakes for this, and it just fits. So welcome to our Wall of Fame, Galen Butler. I can't believe we haven't had you up on our board yet, but nevertheless, this is a song called Solar Cell from his only album that I know of called Galactivation.

before we get into our home stretch this evening, I just wanted to say a few more words about, this Phoenix Rising emblem that we're putting out there for Kona, and the fact that, you know, things are starting up again. Things are starting to get better here, as noted by, you know, a little bit of the pickup in the economy, sure, but also these new ventures that are coming out. Various stores are opening along the way, and our radio station is now, like, what, 2 months into its FM programming once again. We're putting out calls to action for various DJs. We had a training session last Sunday at Papa Kona's, get people clued into the ways of getting set up to do shows, just like you're hearing the one now. Yes, we're performing this live. Unless you're hearing it like on a Tuesday or something, then it's a recording. But in any case, yeah, we're just getting started on this venture. And it has been a work in progress. Absolutely, 100% it has been. And it should be acknowledged for its time. This is 354 shows, folks, going into here. Yes, we never stopped. Just because we were like off FM, we never stopped putting out the content. It was just a question of maybe, you know, being heard on the FM radio. But, you know, I don't pay that much attention, to be honest, how many people are tuning in. I want to know how attentive it is that they're tuning in, you know, and listening to our show, because there's a lot of good stuff out here that we're putting forward. This is one of them, and this is another debut album put out by Dirty Vegas from 2002. This is called Days Go By.

0: Yes, and as we crossed over into the new millennium, one of the interesting things about that time was the up and coming popularity of electronic dance music and all the DJs that surrounded them, surrounded that style. And Sasha and Digweed were two legendary names among especially various trance and acid house sorts of varieties of electronic dance music. This next particular track came off of a Digweed album called Air Drawn Dagger. This is Wavy Gravy from 2002.
1: Here we go then, 25 minutes non-stop back-to-back, the final stage of tonight's Essential Selection to wind up your weekend. Kicking off with a world premiere from the new Sasha album called Air Drawn Dagger, which is due to hit the shops at the end of July. This is Wavy Gravy.

Yes, and around about the time that most of America was listening to the Rear Avenue Boys. Oh no, it's the Backstreet Boys, that's what it was. There was some really good music that was coming out that was still underground yet, hadn't reached the main stage, so to speak. People were starting to take

And yes, it's getting about that time where we need to wrap things up very, very soon. Once again, I want to encourage everyone to at least make a trek down to the Kona Marketplace on Saturday between, say, 3 and 8 o'clock. Check us out down there. We have our own booth. We're broadcasting live from down there. And I got the feeling that there's going to be quite a momentum based on the outcome of this first event, which was really basically the inaugural edition. You know, there's only so much you could put together whenever you're doing a long-term project like that. But it came off extremely well, I thought. And hopefully many more to come. Hopefully the weather stays as excellent as this particular one was. In any case, look out for that. And look, I get Lopaka roots here queued up from Live at My Bar from a few weeks back, about a month ago, or less. This is Groove Coverage, a song called Poison.

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So please, yes, drop us that line, radioalchemykona@gmail.com, and we'll be sure and get you set up, because we can't do all this ourselves. We're going to be very busy. I got the feeling it's going to be a really busy summer. It's going to make up for last summer, put it that way. Meantime, take me away. Get me out of here. We're POW for the night. This is DJ Frank X bidding you farewell. Take care of each other. This is a group called Four Strings. Been drinking that Dutch EDM drinking water over there.

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And good evening, Kona. Welcome to yet another episode of 50 Years Too Fast Forward. And we're heading into our summertime here in Hawaii. Not that we don't have summer often enough in Hawaii, but we had a special thing that hasn't happened in like 23 months, which was electric beach ball down at Pine Trees this past weekend. And what a great time it was. It was an absolutely perfect day once again. Plenty of sunshine. I know I got sunburn. That's you know, and I tried using sunblock, but it doesn't always work for some reason on me at least. But in any case, I had a great time, and actually it turned into a doubleheader because you know, we do this Saturday Night Live down at Herbivores every Saturday from like 3 p.m. till 8 o'clock. I got there a little bit late, but music wasn't started up yet. But we captured recordings from both ends of that over at Electric Beach Ball, a good 8 hours plus, because I, you know, left one computer down there and then, you know, started up the other around 4:30 or so. We got Jeff Tree set, which we played this morning, actually. And later on tonight after this show, we're going to play at least a four-hour section of Electric Beach Ball, and then maybe save the second half for tomorrow evening at some point. But in any case, yeah, I, you know, wanted to do a show about radical reciprocation. And I know that's a kind of a vague and unusual term that kind of combines some of the elements from Burning Man's 10 principles. You know, they have one called radical inclusion and, you know, that sort of thing. And what I'm getting at was kind of an extension of what I mentioned last week's show, is that in our capitalist system, because it kind of has a fake element involved where you can, you know, you can the people that are really in charge can move pieces around as they want to in order to not make it work for certain people. And that's a problem when you're talking about trying to live a complete life and one that is, you know, kind of free from obstructions. And so I have this idea in mind, and we are participating in it, just like this weekend, a perfect example. I mean, the people who put these on go to a great deal of effort just to get all the equipment down there, get the DJs lined up, then they have to clean up at the end of the night, get out of there by a certain moment in time, which is usually like 7:30 to 8 o'clock, and, you know, wrap everything up. And it's a great time had by all, but there's a lot of efforts that go into that. And what KONA can do is, well, we can reciprocate by not only broadcasting, but also recording that, having that in our archive, and getting all the DJs airplay later at some point, as is the case for this evening. So, you know, I'm going to interject a few ideas in mind about that, because I think it's really important in this day where, you know, there's so many people at the money grab and that sort of thing, and it's probably going to lead to a lot of frustration unless we find an alternative to that. So let's dance and get started on 50 Years Too Fast Forward from 1983. This is David Bowie, title track from Let's

Yes, and so the 10 principles of Burning Man actually include three forms of radical. There's radical inclusion, which is that anyone may be a part of Burning Man. We welcome and respect the stranger. No prerequisites exist for participation in our community. There's radical self-reliance, very important. Burning Man encourages the individual to discover, exercise, and rely on their inner resources. And then there's radical self-expression, which arises from the unique gifts of the individual. No one other than the individual or a collaborating group can determine its content. It is offered as a gift to others. In this spirit, the giver should respect the rights and liberties of the recipient. And so when I say offer up radical reciprocation, we're talking about it may not be the most perfect and equitable way of exchange, but yet it has essentially the same ideas that we include at Burning Man, which is, you know, trying to promote and respect the individual's abilities and what they have to offer and to receive. And, you know, whenever we come across, you know, commerce in our daily lives and so forth, we're oftentimes using that FRN, that Federal Reserve note, and everything that that entails. And it has been so watered down, it's so burnt beyond recognition at this point, that it's hard to even fathom exactly how, you know, we have to get on with our lives, but still be personalized, you know, have that thing where we acknowledge each other in terms of what we're doing. Just, you know, for instance, with this radio station, we're going to need DJs, we're going to need participants, people who offer up their ideas. Saturday Night Live is a great start to that because, you know, we've been promoting a lot of different ideas and a lot of different things that people are doing in our community. And, you know, we want to carry that forward. We want to carry that spirit forward where we can, you know, identify startup businesses. We want to identify what people are doing. For instance, this fellow Luke is building a trailer stage. I mean, an enclosed trailer stage. He has already built it. We may see it next week, actually, at Saturday Night Live. I'm very much looking forward to seeing that. This is the kind of thing that, you know, this is an individual doing this. This isn't, you know, it's not like we're, you know, sponsored by Coors Light or something like that, or Bud Light or whatever, fill in the blank. No, we're a startup, and it takes a lot of effort, you know, to get it off the ground. Not every single thing that you do is a success the first time that you do it. So you have to have a lot of ambition in terms of carrying forward, even in times that, you know, something goes wrong. For instance, even that electric beach ball for the first half hour there, I was running into all sorts of problems. I thought it was a cable. Turned out, no, it's not the cable. It's some sort of connection to the audio interface. And then you bring in another audio interface and it's clipping and, you know, it's distorting. And so you have to go and troubleshoot that. But it's a result of being able to identify problems that occur and then making a mental note of them and saying, oh yeah, that eliminates that one. I can troubleshoot this and find out exactly where the problem lies. But I don't think we're going to be having any problems tonight. We may be at the very tail end of that Mercury retrograde. But so far, so good. This is Tones on Tail from 1984. Christian Says.

And I know you're saying and thinking, oh, this is, you know, it's such an idealistic thing. Yeah, it can never happen. But here's the deal. It can happen. It does happen. We just have to allow it to happen. And every instance, you know, it makes it so that people can be a little bit more happy, a little bit more confident that they have friends that are willing to reach out and in whatever way, shape, or form they can offer it up. And that in itself is refreshing, because you know, in this whole system that we have set up, and especially now after the COVID, I keep hearing about, you know, people being strapped because of their mortgages or their rents and so forth. People have had to give up their businesses, and that's a serious problem. And I think it's partly by design that way. You know, there's the vultures that want to come and swoop in on whatever opportunity happens. Remember the old, you know, saying that I said, you know, science divided by politics equals opportunism. And that a lot of times that's kind of the motivation behind a lot of what seems to be occurring. But in my opinion, we can kind of bypass that, add a dose of radical reciprocation, or R squared, as I call it. This is The Caterpillar by The Cure, also from 1984's album The Top. 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

Yeah, so I try and interject a little bit of R squared into most of my transactions these days. For instance, I just had my long-awaited shocks put on my Prius the other day by my mechanic, who I happen to do his accounting and tax work. And, you know, that's the exchange. That's part of what we do is, you know, we trade our talents, our abilities, and, you know, may come out a little bit more, a little bit less on one side. And, yeah, we'll square that up. But essentially, it's, you know, it's much better doing it that way, I think, than trying to, you know, identify exactly to the penny what every single thing is about. And so, you know, it's more personal, and that's the important part. There's a personal element to it, whereas you know, the dollar exchange, it's a very impersonal thing, yet so important to so many people. How soon is now? This is the Smiths. Yeah, we're almost to the mid-80s at this point. 1985. This is from

And here's a really good quote from Larry Harvey, who happens to be one of the many originators, the creators of Burning Man. He says, "Communities are not produced by sentiment or mere goodwill. They grow out of a shared struggle." And yeah, you know, we've experienced that over these last many months within the COVID environment. And in fact, it may have brought that out. That struggle that we went through may have lit the flame for community participation and things like this radio station, for instance. Certainly, you know, we could have, you know, gone about our daily lives and never noticed what an asset it would be. But we have come to the point now where, yeah, we're back on the FM and we're in the process of improving our signal by relocating it. We have to come up with some, let's say, exceptional paperwork to be able to do that. We have to, yeah. I won't go into the details on that, but in any case, the thing that stands out most about Burning Man itself and all that it entails is that they do have these principles that they live by. Now, the fact that it hasn't gone on last year and is not happening this year is a little bit troubling because, you know, you ask, well, what is the cause of that? Is it a monetary thing? Because it never has truly been about the money, although more recent times it has been because, you know, the powers that be that restrict that area or constrict that area make it so that it's a bigger hurdle every single year. And in fact, there was mentions in the newspaper in its last year that it would be better to not have it for a year to try and kind of rein it in a little bit. And of course they were forced to shut it down last year, and now this year doesn't appear to be that they're having it, but I'm hearing a few stories to the contrary that there may be some rogue camps that set up out there. I don't know. We'll see what happens in late August, early September. I think I'm going to be on the island, though. That's my feeling. This is Mother's Talk from Songs from the Big Chair by Tim.

And then there was the silent disco that took place last night. Yes, Tape Deck was gone for like 6 weeks or something like that. And he came back. I picked him up at the airport was it Thursday or something like that? And he had a wedding that he had to do that night, and they did a silent disco wedding, which is really cool because, you know, we kind of crashed the wedding party a little bit and turned up with our headphones. But in any case, the regular monthly, which usually takes place on the last Sunday of every month, didn't happen in the month of May, so he went ahead and did a makeup date, which was yesterday, to just put the cherry on top of the weekend, which was fabulous. Really had such a good time end to end, pretty much, and had a lot of fun down there last night, getting to see again so many people that I, you know, hadn't seen before. Some older faces, but yeah, it's growing. This is the Three Johns. They're an English post-punk indie rock band that was formed in 1981 in Leeds. This is Do the Square Thing.

lineup looks fantastic. Morrissey, Bauhaus, Blondie, Devo, Echo and the Bunnymen, Psychedelic Furs, Violent Femmes, The Church, English Beat, Public Image Limited, and a lot more beyond that. But yeah, very tempting. I thought it was at the actual Rose Bowl, but I'm hearing something, seeing something about Brookside in Pasadena. So don't quote me on that yet. But yeah, definitely something to keep an ear out for. And yeah, we're up to like 1987. Yeah. No, still in 1986 yet. Depeche Mode with A Question of Lust.

free and exciting things happened on the Kona side this weekend, and it's fantastic. I felt like we finally reached the finish line with the whole COVID thing, to some degree. It's not completely done, but as far as I'm concerned, we can now at least integrate and not have to like watch every single move that we're making. That part had gotten really old for me personally. In any case, yes, the Electric Beach Ball, Saturday Night Live, and the Silent Disco. And we have something coming up, I believe it's this Friday, isn't it? Or maybe it's Saturday. There's actually two things going on, and I believe it is on Saturday. Leche de Tigre, including Dan Brower and friends, are going to be playing at Willie's Chicken. And Ronnie V and his band are also going to be playing as well. He is producing it, and I got the go-ahead to go ahead and record it pretty much. So looking forward to that. And then Sun Squabby, who Safari has been raving about. He's from Colorado area, and he's seen them headline at Red Rocks over the years. I checked them out on their website. Looks like they have a lot of dates scattered all throughout the U.S. They're making a little diversion over to Hawaii to do this one special show for us. So that's also going to be happening, I believe, on the 19th. That's this Saturday. Let me 100% confirm that, but I think that is correct. And, the beat goes on. We're up to 1987 now. This is New Order, True Faith.

Yes, and I did confirm that Son Squabby is playing on the 19th at my bar. And that's going to be a really exciting day, combining those two events. Not just one. I believe that the early event that takes place at Willie's Chicken, somewhere like between 6 and 9 p.m. And then right up the block at my bar, yeah, Son Squabby, described as a three-piece suit. Son Squabby has been catching the eyes and ears of music fans around the world with their ever-evolving sound in the studio and on the live stage. Son Squabby has gained national attention for their unique way of producing music. The band's live show can be described as an electronic hydro-funk experience that is different every single time out, combining the talents of Kevin Donahue on guitars, keys, production, along with John Fairman on bassist on bass and synth, and Chris Anderson on drums. So very much looking forward to that. That's this Saturday, and oh my goodness, it's halftime already. Halftime at 50 years too fast forward, and we're up to 1987. This is a little remake of Psychedelic Furs' Pretty in Pink on an earlier album, and then kind of like refurbished for one of the

And a correction there, that was written by John Hughes, the movie Pretty in Pink, not John Holmes. I think John Holmes was a porn star actor. Yeah, I get them confused. Although John Holmes may have actually done a movie called Pretty in Pink. I would not rule that out 100% entirely. Yes, this is Jane's Addiction, Mountain Song, from 1988. Nothing's shocking.

0: Yeah, I would love to see those guys again and not have it, not have the concert called on account of lightning as what happened back in Allentown the last time I was there. Right next to the Bethlehem Steel Stacks, no less. Yeah. Potential a lightning attractor. Yeah. And they had to shut the show down, and in fact that was the last song that they played on that show. Wasn't intended to be, but it turned out that way. In any case, in 1988, U2 did a hybrid live and studio album, and it was called Rattle and Hum. That re was released in October of 1988. Included this
1: There are
0: song,
1: people who would say
0: Bullet the
1: that you
0: Blue
1: shouldn't
0: Sky.
1: mix music and politics, or sport and politics, or whatever. But I think that's kind of bullshit.

And I can't tell the difference between ABC News, Hill Street Blues, and a preacher in the old time gospel hour, stealing money from the sick and the old.

0: of America.
1: Oh my, we're all the way up to the last year of the 1980s already here at 50 Years Too Fast Forward. And I feel like I'm compelled to do some tracks off of vinyl right now. Mainly because I have to. I couldn't find this one even on MP3 anywhere. And I really like this song. It's called The Bus Called Happiness. It's by Per Ubu. Let's see if we can get this one right.

Yes, I love those vinyls, dusting them off and replaying them from years back. In any case, we're up to our featured artist for this evening, who happens to be Mother Lovebone. And welcome to the Wall of Fame on our Facebook page, Andrew Wood. They were a group that was made up of band members from several different bands. Andrew Wood was the front man from a group called Malfunction, and the group was formed in 1987. However, they put out one EP where this next song, Through Fade Away, is from, was called Shine. But the lead singer, unfortunately, passed away, and they no longer continued, although the other two members were approached by Soundgarden frontman Chris Cornell, who had been Andrew Wood's roommate, and asked if they would be interested in recording a single containing two songs he had written in tribute to Wood. Kind of a very sad story that it happened, but some great music came about. This is Through Fade Away by Mother Lovebone, and the last song of the 1980s.

Yes, and so we turn the page over to the 1990s. Was it so long ago? Well, let me see, 40, 30, yeah, 30 years ago now already. My goodness. And exciting times they were because, you know, kind of the synth pop bands had run their course, the post punk movement had run its course, but a new style of music was forming on in the underground, and it was being popularized by kind of an offshoot program called 120 Minutes that was on MTV every Sunday night, I think it was. And it was some great music that was being put out there for the first time. It's quite visual, too. This is from the album MCMXCAD, in other words, 1990. This is Enigma, Sadness, Part 1.

Just call me Franks. Oh, it's time for the show. 50 years too fast forward on Radio Alchemy, KONA.com, and KONA 100.5 LPFM, the voice of Kona, of which I'm one of what hopes to be many. And, you know, I want to speak a few words about that because, wow, we got some really cool stuff that's happening in town these days and around town. And as you know, hopefully by now, Saturday Night Live is alive and well down at the Kona Marketplace, where we've been now recording live shows. So we're not only recording them, we're broadcasting them live at the same time. Now, it entails a little bit of work, but we are planning to do an excerpt called The Heart of Kona, which is going to feature two main things, one of which is the rebroadcast of that Saturday Night Live episode, the most recent one. But in addition to that, we also have Songs and Stories, which is brought to you by Steve Roby of Big Island Music Magazine. So we're gonna pair those two together and put them out there, oh, like five or six times a week. For instance, after this show, I'm going to do the replay of Saturday's Dancing Mermaids? I got the thing here somewhere. Let me see. Here we are. Mermaid's Delight is going to be playing right after this show tonight, probably closer to 9 o'clock. But we're going to be featuring more excerpts as well as interviews and that sort of thing from that event. We're going to do that every, let me see, Mondays, Wednesdays, and Fridays at 10 a.m. and then Tuesdays and Thursdays at 3 p.m. So we're going to like link the two of those together, both the Saturday Night Live excerpts and also Songs and Stories by Steve Roby. And, you know, we may end up adding things onto that. That's the exciting thing about that, is we leave ourselves enough flexibility that we can build onto that, provided that somebody wants to, you know, maybe take a portion of that and run with it. Because I can't, you know, I'm doing my show. I'm doing the show down at Saturday Night Live, plus I'm busy editing after I'm doing those programs. So, you know, this is all going on while I have a toothache, for instance. Like last week's show, I could not sleep that Monday night into Tuesday. Not like at all, hardly. And, you know, the pain was like, you know, you lay down and your head's throbbing, etc. Fortunately, I got a good massage on Tuesday, which helped some. But ultimately, yeah, that tooth was doomed for extraction on Friday. Many thanks also to the people at West Hawaii Community Center. If you don't know about that yet, you know, if you're willing to come in, you kind of first come, first serve, you can go down there without appointment and get yourself checked in, get checked out. So, yeah, do keep that in mind. That's over by, you know, Kealakehe schools in that zone over there. I can't give you the exact address. You can look that one up. But in any case, yeah, I'm gonna be talking a little bit about the concept of the individual versus institutions and the power that we have as individuals and the power that kind of institutions have, because, you know, we generally bow down to those, or we make those somewhat sacred cows that sometimes are for our benefit, but oftentimes, a lot of times, they kind of like carry on with their specific agenda without any attention paid to the rest of the outside world. But in any case, let's get our show started tonight. We're going to be picking it up from 1988, and the band Jane's Addiction. Yeah, I just saw that they're going to be playing back in Pennsylvania sometime in
in June. And they were the last big band that I saw before I left Allentown, like 3-4 years ago, back in 2018, I think it was. And unfortunately, the concert got called on the lightning after 7 songs. And this was the final song that they played, incidentally, for that show. Mountain Song by Jane's Addiction from Nothing's Shocking. Aloha, everyone. Welcome to 50 Years Too Fast Forward.

So, yeah, we have a lot of people who are doing some wonderful things around our community. We have so many different producers, musicians, DJs. The list goes on. It's Off the Grid Productions, Pure Vibe, Big House Productions, with Greg doing the silent disco down there once a month at Magic Sands. We have us, KONA 100.5 LPFM, breaking some ground on various radio projects, including Saturday Night Live, which in itself really is a beacon for our community to come forward. And any special talents that you have, chances are they can be on display down there. I want to call it like Venus Beach or something like that. Because it has a sense of a little bit of Venice Beach, in California, where, various people come by and their characters, and it's interesting how we can all mingle together, because we need to do that more often. And it's juxtaposed right next to Sam's Hideaway, which has its own set of characters. I met my mechanic, actually, who I've been wanting to contact. We had a little own alchemy moment there, sitting at the end of the bar and talking story, just as we're ready to, as we're on the air, actually. I set it up, and then, let's have a beer before we really kick it in gear. So, in any case, fun things like that are on the horizon and are being put forward. And I still believe a lot in people as individuals, unique individuals that are doing stuff that no other people dare to do. Similar to this radio station, RadioAlchemyKONA.com is heading towards its 8th year, believe it or not. Yes, we surpassed number 7, which was its original framework. I guess we're in stoppage time since since the whole COVID thing hit. But yeah, we're still producing new ideas. We're going to be in the process now of relocating our transmitter to get better coverage in those zones in town as well. But in any case, yeah, I'm going to be talking a little bit more about that whole concept of the heart of Kona and how we indeed are a collective of artists, musicians, promoters, producers, and healers who are in collaboration to make Kona the best that it can be. Pictures of You. This is The Cure from 1989's Disintegration.

Yes, and a belated Happy Mother's Day to all the wonderful and lovely mothers out there. Yes, yesterday was Mother's Day, if you didn't notice. And, you know, it's absolutely wonderful to see, you know, on Facebook, all of the various mothers of our communities being posted up as pictures on the walls of, you know, so many different people. But, you know, again, I'm going to go back to say that around this time of year was only, I want to say about 8 years ago, 9 years at most, we had a great league, a baseball league called KonaBaseball.com. It was something near and dear to me because I never knew that such a thing existed until I came across an ad in the I think it was a West Hawaii Today or one of those that said, yeah, come out for tryouts on a certain day. And I went there, and there's, yeah, legit drafting league happening right in Kona. And I thought, wow, this is pretty cool. So I come to learn that there's, you know, some former minor league players in the league and various people coming out of high schools and colleges, coaches who played the game and maybe taught their kids now get to play against their kids and that sort of thing. Just beautiful, absolutely wonderful environment. We use the field, also known as Simmons Field, by the recreational center. And you know, it's very emotional for me to talk about because, you know, I had won three championships as a manager of the Mountain Thunder baseball team. We were one of maybe five, six, at most seven teams in that league. And, you know, we started out as the Canardlies because we can hardly run, can hardly throw. And then at some point or another, we decided to get a little bit more serious, and we started acquiring these great talents from all over, whether it was UH Hilo or Berkeley High School in California. And pretty soon, yeah, we became the best team, and you know,

outside. So they were like our guardians, so to speak. Even they came over and you know, raked the field and prepped it, took all the weeds out and that sort of thing. Of course, we helped them with that. But in any case, once that arrangement went away, so did the field. And yeah, I've written letters that got published to West Hawaii Today on that. I'm not going to say too much more other than, well, you know, that led us to all going in on various other projects, including this one that you're listening to right now, which is KONA 100.5 LPFM. Ronnie Walser became a DJ the same day that this project kind of kicked off. So, you know, things were obviously pointing in a different direction. I'm sure it would have gotten derailed eventually by COVID anyway. But you know what? It's these types of things that give us reason to put our personal ideas into motion and see if we can allow them to play out. I believe in the individuals who can do that. This is Per Ubu. Bus Called Happiness. Last song of 1989.

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0: 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He longs to kiss every lock of your hair. 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He has no choice. 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

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I am life itself. 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I am the ocean and its turbulent flood. 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

Udah jok. 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
1: We have a responsibility to assure that we unite to make sure that Mike Rogers never sees the inside of the U.S. Senate.
0: Dr. Abdul El-Sayed is claiming victory in Michigan's closely watched Democratic Senate race over Congresswoman Haley Stevens. NBC has called the race for him, but other outlets say it's too close to call. Stevens was heavily backed by AIPAC, the American-Israel Public Affairs Committee, a major issue in the campaign. We'll speak to former Michigan congressman and synagogue president Andy Levin. He lost to Stevens 4 years ago in a race where AIPAC money also played a critical role. We'll also talk to John Nichols of The Nation, then to the ICE jail in Newark, Delaney Hall, where three prisoners have died over the past 9 months, including a Salvadoran man named Edwin Lopez Cornejo, Saturday. His family's demanding answers.
2: It's a profound pain, my son. These men go around rounding up hardworking people, and my son fell into their hands. I don't know how he was treated in there, but sadly, my son passed away.
0: And we look at how climate change is driving the devastating wildfires in Washington state and around the world. All that and more coming up. Welcome to Democracy Now!, democracynow.org, The War and Peace Report. I'm Amy Goodman. Dr. Abdul El-Sayed has claimed victory in Michigan's closely watched Democratic Senate race over Congresswoman Haley Stevens. NBC has also called the race for him, but other outlets say it's too close to call. Mike Rogers ran unopposed on the Republican side and will face the Democratic nominee in November. This is Dr. El-Sayed speaking Tuesday night.
1: I look in front of me and I see all kinds of colors, all kinds of stories coming together around the idea that we can have nice things, we just can't do it alone. That to have them, we're going to need to reach across the divides they tell us we can't breach. Divides of race, of faith, of geography, of sexual orientation, gender identity, to build together what we want to hand off to our kids and our grandkids.
0: In Missouri, Representative Wesley Bell defeated former Representative Cori Bush for the second straight election. Pro-Israel outside groups spent heavily against Bush in both races. In Michigan's 7th District, Sunrise Movement co-founder William Lawrence won the Democratic primary and will face Republican incumbent Congressmember Tom Barrett in November. Michigan's 13th remains uncalled. Democratic Congressmember Sri Thanadar and progressive challenger State Rep Donovan McKinney are locked in a tight race. In Washington's 9th District, incumbent Congressmember Adam Smith led with about 51% of the vote, and Republican Doug Bassler took second with roughly 24%. Both will advance to the general election. Anti-war independent Kashama Savant trailed at about 13%. In Kansas, Trump-endorsed Senate President Ty Masterson won the seven-way GOP gubernatorial primary with about 42% of the vote, while Democratic State Senator Cindy Holscher won her party's nomination for the seat Governor Laura Kelly is vacating. The U.S. military has reportedly used up nearly 80% of its key missile interceptors during the war with Iran, as commanders warn stockpiles are dangerously low. This comes as U.S. and Qatari officials say progress is being made to restore a ceasefire and reopen the Strait of Hormuz. Meanwhile, in Iran, mourners gathered on Keshem Island Tuesday for the funeral of a family killed in U.S. strikes. The coffins of the victims, identified by Iranian media as Kaisar Jafari, his wife, Sahra, and their 2-year-old son, Sina, were carried through the streets before funeral prayers. Iran's Ministry of Health reported at least 3,468 people have been killed in U.S.-Israeli attacks on Iran as of June 10th. After the ceasefire ended and fighting resumed in July, Iran's health ministry said at least 50 people had been killed by U.S. strikes specifically between late June and July 18th, including 5 women and 2 children. U.S. Treasury Secretary Scott Bessent confirmed the U.S. and Iran are negotiating.
3: We may have a deal today or tomorrow to open the strait and move towards a more normalized position in this conflict.
0: The National Guard's continuing its deployment in Washington, D.C. through January 2029 at a cost of $1.4 billion, according to the Pentagon. The cost estimate was provided to Democratic Senator Elizabeth Warren, a member of the Senate Armed Services Committee, and lists a deployment of about 2,500 National Guard personnel. There are currently 4,600 service members stationed in Washington, D.C. North Carolina's Republican Congressman Chuck Edwards announced he's dropping his reelection bid after the House Ethics Committee recommended censure over sexual harassment allegations. The panel said Edwards, quote, engaged in persistent, unprofessional, and inappropriate conduct towards 2 young female staffers, unquote. This comes as GOP Congressman Max Miller of Ohio is under a House ethics investigation over domestic abuse allegations. At least 3 women have accused him of violence. Miller says he will not drop his reelection bid. He's the ex-son-in-law of Ohio Senator Bernie Moreno. In New Jersey, a 3rd immigrant has died after being detained at the Newark ICE jail known as Delaney Hall. That's according to New Jersey Congressmember Rob Menendez, who said the reported death took place in July and was not disclosed by ICE. Menendez shared this video on social media.
4: An individual that had just been brought there suffered what they believe was a seizure. But you didn't hear about this because they released him to University Hospital, so he was no longer in ICE custody. Why did they do that? Recently, ICE changed their rules, so they no longer report on deaths that happen 30 days after someone is released from ICE custody.
0: This comes as news broke of the death of Salvadoran father Edwin Lopez Cornejo, who'd been detained at Delaney Hall since June. His family's demanding an independent investigation into his death, saying he was denied his medication and proper medical care at the ICE jail. His family said he was 39 years old. Jean Wilson Brutus, a 41-year-old Haitian immigrant, died at Delaney Hall in December. At least 23 people have died in ICE custody this year alone. Delaney Hall is operated by the for-profit prison company GEO Group. We'll have more on this story later in the broadcast with New Jersey Congressmember Ana Lilia Mejia. Italy will place all 27 of its major cities under Italy's highest heat alert Thursday as the country suffers its 4th heat wave this summer. In France, the Weather Office announced July shattered national records as the hottest month since 1900, when temperature data was first collected. In Poland, a deepening drought has pushed major rivers to record lows, while another heat wave is driving temperatures toward 40 degrees Celsius. That's about 104 degrees Fahrenheit in the south. A hydrologist at Poland's Institute of Meteorology and Water Management warns Poland likely faces its worst drought in years.
5: It's going to be a huge problem because the low level of the rivers is coming, is step of the next problems with agriculture, with factory, with infrastructure. We're not ready. The climate is changing very fast. Now in Poland, the climate is like 30 years ago in Budapest, like in Hungary. So we should be too ready and prepare us.
0: In Washington state, authorities have arrested a man on suspicion of arson in connection with one of the three blazes that have devastated the Spokane area. The arrest came as firefighting crews continue to battle the fires that have destroyed more than 700 homes and structures. Nearly 65,000 people have been evacuated from Spokane County, where the blazes have reportedly consumed more than 8,000 acres with 0% containment since they ignited Saturday. In total, CNN reports are over a dozen blazes burning in the Washington, Oregon area as the Pacific Northwest faces its worst fire season in more than 30 years due to climate change. We'll have more on this story later in the broadcast. The Justice Department subpoenaed Matthew Cole, a freelance reporter for The New York Times, demanding his testimony in more than 2 years of notes to identify his sources for a story last year about a botched 2019 SEAL Team 6 mission in North Korea. The article, which cited roughly two dozen unnamed sources, described how U.S. Navy SEALs killed several unarmed North Koreans while trying to plant a listening device near the country's coast. The Trump administration failed to notify Congress about the operation. FBI agents showed up at Cole's home to deliver the grand jury subpoena earlier this year, which was issued by prosecutors in Virginia. Cole's lawyer, David O'Neill, said Cole, quote, will not be intimidated from continuing that important work. He'll defend press freedom and the First Amendment from this administration's brazen attacks on journalists, and he'll honor his commitment to his sources, unquote. A federal judge Tuesday granted the Justice Department's request to dismiss cases against Oath Keepers members who participated in the January 6th insurrection. The ruling by Judge Amit Mehta vacates the seditious conspiracy convictions of founder Stuart Rhodes and other members who are found guilty of plotting to block the transfer of power after Trump's 2020 election loss to President Biden. In his ruling, Mehta strongly disagreed with the DOJ's decision to drop the cases, but ultimately concluded that the government's prosecutors had the authority to do so, writing, quote, today's epilogue diminishes the gravity of that day, denigrates the work of the prosecutors and law enforcement officers who secured these convictions, and excuses criminal acts that caused a centuries-long pillar of our democracy, the peaceful transfer of presidential power, to buckle. The court cannot write a different ending, unquote. In Puerto Rico, protesters took to the streets of San Juan and other cities Tuesday, demanding the government take action on the island's ongoing water crisis. In recent months, residents have faced repeated water service interruptions and shortages. Some communities in the town of Luisa have been without water for more than 100 days. Activists and experts say the crisis has worsened due to years of mismanagement and inadequate maintenance of key water infrastructure compounded by drought. This is a community leader.
6: Water has no color. Water is a right. It is transparent because it belongs to all of us. It belongs to our communities, to all ideologies. It belongs to Puerto Rico, and we are going to demand having it. It is our right. Governor Jennifer, stop the abuse. Listen to the voice of the people. The people say enough. No more excuses. Look, I cannot take a bath. I cannot water my plants.
0: In India, far-right Prime Minister Narendra Modi's BJP party suffered a major local election loss in the state of Bihar. The seat had been held by the BJP for at least 30 years. It was lost to electoral strategist turned politician Prashant Kishore with a Jan Suraj, or Good Governance Party. The victory comes amidst weeks of youth-led street anti-government protests of the so-called cockroach movement that forced the resignation of India as education minister. Kishore said his win should be a wake-up call for Modi. In Ukraine, Russian missile and drone strikes on Kyiv and surrounding areas killed 17 people and wounded 44 others overnight. Ukrainian President Volodymyr Zelensky said the strikes mainly targeted warehouses belonging to civilian businesses, as well as infrastructure and a railway station. It follows Ukrainian attacks on a Black Sea resort earlier this week, as well as several strikes on warehouses belonging to Russia's online retailer. Jordan's convening an emergency meeting today of Arab and Islamic foreign ministers over what it calls an imminent threat of an Israeli takeover of the Al-Aqsa compound in Jerusalem. The warning follows escalating incursions by Jewish religious activists, including a July 23rd incident in which over 2,000 Israelis, led by far-right minister Itamar Ben-Gvir, prayed at the site in violation of the status quo, reserving worship there for Muslims. Speaking to The Guardian, Jordan's foreign minister, Ayman Safadi, said, quote, "We warn that tampering with the status quo could trigger a religious conflict that will reverberate beyond Palestine and Jordan into the whole Muslim world," he said. And United Nations human rights experts sent a letter Monday to New York City Mayor Zohran Mamdani and New York Governor Kathy Hochul in support of efforts to end 24-hour workdays for home health aides. At City Hall, immigrant workers ended their second hunger strike in 4 months to demand the passage of the No More 24 Act. This is hunger striker Aline Lok.
7: Caregiving work is taken for granted as women's work. As women, we have long been undervalued, and as caregivers, we are devalued even more. Now the whole world is saying that the 24-hour workday in New York City is wrong.
0: And those are some of the headlines. This is Democracy Now!, democracynow.org, the War and Peace Report. I'm Amy Goodman with Democracy Now!'s Anjali Kamat.
8: And welcome to our listeners and viewers across the country and around the world. Voters went to the polls in Kansas, Michigan, Missouri, Virginia, and Washington State on Tuesday. In the Democratic Senate primary in Michigan, Dr. Abdullah Sayed is claiming victory over Congresswoman Haley Stevens. NBC has called the race, but other outlets say the race is still too close to call. Stevens vastly outspent as Sayed. AIPAC and its affiliated groups spent, by some counts, as much as $46 million to help Stevens in what was the most expensive Democratic U.S. Senate primary contest in U.S. history. The winner of the race will face former Republican Congressman Mike Rogers in November to fill the seat now held by Democratic Senator Gary Peters, who is retiring. If Dr. Abdullah Sayed wins in November, he would become the first Muslim senator in U.S. history. His key supporters included Senator Bernie Sanders, Congresswoman Alexandria Ocasio-Cortez, and the United Auto Workers. Dr. Sayed spoke to supporters last night.
1: Across that movement that we built, there was an inspiration in the idea that we could take our government back. Government of the people, by the people, and for the people, instead of government of the corporations, by the special interests, and for the billionaires. And because you had the audacity to believe in that, you know that the billionaires, the corporations, and the special interests, they weren't going to give up lightly. We all knew they were going to spend their money. We didn't know they were going to spend $70 million of their money. We didn't know that they were going to outspend us $11 to $1. And yet we're still standing.
0: Dr. Abdul Asayed currently holds a 21,000-vote lead over Congresswoman Haley Stevens in the Michigan Democratic Senate primary. Early this morning, Dr. El-Sayed wrote online, "Money out of politics, money in your pocket, Medicare for all, Michigan, we won. I'm so proud to be your Democratic nominee for U.S. Senate. Let's win in November," he said. Dr. El-Sayed is the former executive director of the Detroit Health Department, director of Wayne County's Department of Health, Human and Veterans Services, also co-author of the book Medicare for All, A Citizen's Guide. Dr. El-Sayed's opponent, Congressmember Haley Stevens, has served in the House since 2019. She spoke to supporters last night as results were still coming in. She focused on the need to defeat Republicans in November.
9: "We want to keep the Senate red so Mike Rogers can ban abortion, gut health care, and roll back workers' rights and voting rights." No. Friends, we are not going to let that happen.
0: We're joined right now by two guests to talk about this race and primaries around the country, as well as referenda. John Nichols is the executive editor of The Nation. His recent piece headlined, "Abdullah Sayed Knows Just How to Beat Billionaire-Funded Republicans." And we're joined in Michigan by Andy Levin, a former Democratic Congress member from Michigan. In 2022, APEC spent millions on unseating Levin in his race against Haley Stevens. Levin's the son of Sander Levin, who served in the House for 16 years. And Andy Levin's uncle, Carl Levin, represented Michigan in the Senate for 36 years, including long stints as chair of the Senate Armed Services Committee. Andy Levin himself, before being a Congress member, also was the president of his synagogue. I want to start, Andy Levin, with you. If you can talk about the significance of this race as we have gone to air. The news is just breaking, although Dr. El-Sayed did not claim victory last night in his speech. He is doing so this morning, as is NBC, but other networks aren't. Talk about what was the key to his possible victory.
10: Well, Amy, it's so great to be with you, and hi to John. I can't see you all, but whoever is there. Amy, this is just such a huge moment in our country. So many Democratic establishment politicians lined up one after the other to endorse Haley in a kind of politics of anxiety and a politics of fear and a very kind of static notion of electability. Like, oh, all the conservatives will vote for the Republicans and all the liberals will vote for the Democrat in November. So it's all about the middle. It's all about the independents. It's all about the soft D's and the soft R's. And I just think that's so wrong. And they don't see the reality of America in 2026, which is not just the Democratic base, but the whole polity, Republicans, Democrats, independents. They are so sick of the money in politics, of the corporate control, of the special interests, of all the politicians with their like careful talking points and their consultants. And they want authenticity, they want truth telling, and they want brave policy, not just proposals, but action, so they can breathe in their life, so they can not live paycheck to paycheck. And not just Abdul El-Sayed, who seems to be on the cusp of winning this U.S. Senate race, perhaps, despite being wildly outspent. But look, Will Lawrence won the primary in the Alyssa Slotkin House seat, the 7th Congressional District in Michigan. Will is an unabashed progressive, co-founder of the Sunrise Movement, and a community organizer, 35 years old, I believe. I endorsed him. It was so great to campaign with him. There's a chance Donovan McKinney will knock off Sri Tanadar in our 13th congressional district, and Detroit will be maybe, what would it be, the first big city in America to be exclusively represented by DSA members. So this is a movement of Americans who are saying enough of politics as usual. The income and wealth inequality of this country is so extreme. We're done with the parties as they are. We need some way more active effort for us to be able to have living wages and health care and education and child care and retirement. Just a bit. Forget the American dream. American voters just want to be able to breathe, and they're just not believing all the BS TV ads and this avalanche of dark money, which is coming after Abdul and so many others.
8: Andy Levin, talk about the role of AIPAC in this election and how much money they poured into opposing Abdul El-Sayed. You yourself faced an avalanche of AIPAC spending against you 4 years ago.
10: Yeah, and what a difference 4 years makes, right? I mean, they attacked me in part because I introduced the Two-State Solution Act, which in today's terms seems like such a milquetoast bill. It just said that the U.S. needed to do everything it could to prevent war and support peace, to drive the Israelis and Palestinians into the negotiating table, end the occupation, realize Palestinian human and political rights, even you could say for Israel's own sake, right? But anyway, today AIPAC is spending more and more and more. They're by far the biggest spender in Democratic primaries in our country. And let's take a step back. Most of their money comes from Republicans sent to millionaires and billionaires. So this is a toxic situation for our whole democracy, not just for the Democratic Party, but democracy doesn't work if people from the other party are choosing the nominee of the other party. It's terrible. And so, but what Abdul did so effectively was make AIPAC one of the issues and try to expose the fact that what, 80 or 90% or more of the money spent on Haley Stevens' behalf was spent by this special interest group. And we don't even know yet the full extent of it, because AIPAC didn't just spend money through its own dark money channels. They gave money to like Chuck Schumer's super PACs and stuff to spend on Haley's behalf for her against Abdul, whatever they thought would work. And of course, none of this money is spent saying, yay, Israel, or Abdul is against Israel, or he's for Palestinians, or anything like that. It's totally non-transparent about who's giving the money, and then they're not even honest about what they're about. They just, you know, run ads on whatever they think hurts the candidate they're against or helps the candidate they're for. So they played a huge role in this race, both in providing a humongous portion of Haley Stevens' money for her effort, and in becoming a lightning rod themselves, or AIPAC itself, on what kind of democracy are we going to have? Are we going to have a democracy where the voters of each party actually pick their standard bearer in some kind of an open process? And we got a lot of work to do to make sure that's the way it goes.
8: And Andy, how has Michigan's Jewish community responded to Abdullah Sayyid's campaign? And does AIPAC represent American Jews accurately?
10: You know, AIPAC represents a slice of American Jews, but there's this myth and this projection that they are the Jewish community, or, you know, the leadership of the Jewish community. Actually, you know, I know there's so many young Jews, some who used to work for me, some, you know, in my campaign or in my office, others who are in my synagogue, others just all around, who were deeply engaged in Abdul's effort, who really believe, whether they're Zionists, some are anti-Zionists, some don't even care much about that, but they care about human rights for everybody. Their Judaism says to them that we have to love the other as ourselves, treat the other with respect. Palestinians are certainly an important other for Jews. And in general, somebody like Abdul, who is so forthright in saying, we've got to change our politics completely so that the government facilitates a life for people that works for them, and not just go along with whatever corporations want or whatever the special interest groups want. People look at Abdul El-Sayed, including a lot of Jewish people, and they say, there's someone who's incredibly smart, who's going to always look at a policy issue and say, where's the money? Follow the money. Where the interests lie? I'm always going to stand with the working people, the poor, the Americans who are just trying to make ends meet. And I'm going to stand up for the human rights of everybody. And that's attractive to a lot of Jewish voters. I don't know the percentages.
0: I want to bring...
10: Yeah, John, he has support.
0: John Nichols into this conversation, executive editor of The Nation. His recent piece, Abdul El-Sayed knows just how to beat billionaire-funded Republicans. Let's just talk about that, John. And, I mean, one of the key issues of Dr. El-Sayed is Medicare for All, and he headed the health department in Detroit, and the significance of that. And I want to ask you if this makes Bernie Sanders, the Democratic Socialist, a kingmaker, which is sort of funny.
11: Well, I don't think Bernie Sanders would call himself a kingmaker. I've obviously interviewed him a lot of times, talked to him in a lot of settings, and one thing I will tell you is he has a great delight in young people who had backed him in 2016 or 2020 and who are now running for office and winning in places across the country. So I really do think that that's how he looks at it, much in the way that the great British parliamentarian Tony Benn used to say that he wanted to be remembered with the phrase, he encouraged people. And I think that's Bernie Sanders. Now, as to the money in this race and some of the dynamics of this race, I think this is something worthy of a deep analysis. And that is that Abdul al-Sayed was outspent unquestionably. He was outspent from the start. There was no question that he was not going to be able to rival the TV spending, the general spending in this race. And it would be at an epic level of spending against him, 3, 4, 5, 6, 7, 8, 9, 10 to 1. And so what he did was to learn how to talk about money in politics in a new way. And one of his arguments in the Democratic primary was that someone who needs to outspend their opponent by that level is actually a weak candidate, not a strong candidate. That puts the measures that a lot of pundits, a lot of political analysts, and frankly, a lot of party insiders use, it turns it on its head. Effectively, it says, you know, if you're a good fundraiser, that doesn't mean you're a good candidate. In fact, all that means is that you're very good on what's called call time. You're great at talking to wealthy people who might write a check to you or special interests that might write a check to you. And he really dove in. He went deep on that argument. He talked about it a lot in the debates and in other settings. My sense is that he will take that to the November election as well, because there's no question Republicans are going to spend an immense amount of money on this race. This is an essential race for control of the U.S. Senate. So the fact that al-Sayed figured out how to talk about this and that he's actually, frankly, very good at doing so, I think is a big factor in a race where people really are starting to understand a lot more about how money in politics shifts the dynamics. One other thing, though, that I think is really important to keep an eye on, Dr. Abdul al-Sayed worked unbelievably hard in this race. And this is a big deal. When I was watching those results come in last night, and I will counsel that there are still some results to come in, so let's keep an eye on all of that. But as I was watching the results come in last night, I was seeing rural counties and distant counties up in the Upper Peninsula go for al-Sayed. And you say, well, how does this happen? How does a candidate, you know, coming out of Wayne County in Detroit do so well in so many outstate places? Doesn't win everywhere, but does very well. Well, the fact is he went there. In a way, he ran an old-fashioned campaign. It was literally about physically going to the people early and then again and again and again and talking to them about issues. And a final element I'll bring in here is when you talk to voters as opposed to donors and opposed to big money folks, you actually get ahead of the curve. You learn things. And with Dr. al-Sayed, one of the things that he learned was that people across Michigan were deeply concerned about data centers and AI in general, but especially AI data centers. And he made that a big part of his campaign. Obviously, the national coverage focused a lot on all the issues we've been talking about here, all of which are important. But his focus on data centers connected him with a lot of small towns, with a lot of rural areas, with a lot of outstate areas. And I think it had a real impact on showing him to be a candidate who wasn't in the pocket of big money or utilities.
0: And let's go to William Lawrence of the Sunrise Movement, who we just mentioned, who won his primary, co-founder of the Sunrise Movement, defeated two opponents to win the Democratic House primary in Michigan's 7th District, focusing partly on what you just mentioned, AI data centers. This is one of his ads.
12: I'm Will Lawrence. And tech billionaires want to turn this whole field into a massive data center that'll jack up our energy bills and ruin our home values.
13: They put that in, it's going to plummet the values. It's an existential threat.
12: I'm running for U.S. Congress because I've never been afraid to stand up to corporate power. I'm backed by Bernie Sanders, and I don't take a dime from corporate PACs.
8: And in Michigan's 13th congressional district, Donovan McKinney, a member of the Democratic Socialists of America, has a narrow lead over Congressman Sri Thanedar. This is a part of one of McKinney's ads.
14: Sri Thanedar and the same billionaire supporting Donald Trump are spending millions lying to you. They know that in Congress, Sri fights for them. I will fight for us. Lower costs, higher wages, Medicare for all.
8: Abbas Alawieh also won the Democratic primary for a seat in the Michigan State Senate. He was a co-founder of the Uncommitted Movement, which pushed for President Biden and then Kamala Harris to end U.S. support for Israel's war in Gaza. This is Abbas speaking outside the DNC, the Democratic National Convention, in 2024, where the Uncommitted Movement pushed to include Palestinian voice at the convention.
15: Here is the scandal, my friends. Here is the scandal. The scandal is that there are forces within Democratic Party leadership who do not want us to talk about Palestinian human rights. But that's not sustainable. This is a watershed moment.
8: John Nichols, can you talk about some of these other key races in Michigan and other states where progressives were challenging more establishment candidates, and just what you think is most important as a takeaway from yesterday's primaries?
11: I sure can. I'm delighted to do it, because the fact of the matter is that our national media too often focuses on the top line races and misses the real dynamic, which you start to recognize is when you go down ballot and you look at contests for U.S. House seats and for legislative seats. And if you look in Michigan, what you're seeing is, with Will Lawrence, an example of a real breakthrough win for a young candidate who ran a campaign on dynamic, fresh issues, including data centers. With Donovan McKinney, that's still a close race. There are votes still to be counted there. But this is an incredible thing, because this is a candidate who didn't have anywhere near the kind of money that his opponent did. And yet, with a real grassroots campaign on the ground there in Detroit and that region, ran very, very well. And if we move beyond Michigan and you look around the country, what you're going to see is that Tuesday night was a very good night for insurgent candidacies and for outsiders. In the Missouri governor's race, what you saw was kind of a remarkable result. Cindy Holscher, who's a state senator out there, and came from the outside. She wasn't backed by the sitting governor. She wasn't backed by a lot of Democratic Party leaders. And yet she won her primary for governor. And she did it by talking again about data centers and making that a very central part of her campaign. We're starting to see a thread here. Well, also, I'll point out a couple of referendums that are big deals. In Kansas, Holscher in Kansas ran for governor. And then in Kansas, they had a referendum on the ballot. And that ballot referendum would have changed how the Supreme Court is chosen in Kansas. It would have made the Supreme Court dramatically more politicized. That would have made it harder to defend rule of law, to defend big moves to try and fund education, a host of other initiatives in that state. So that was a big democracy win, a big win for having the rule of law. Over in Missouri, the next state, there was a referendum on reducing the ability of citizens to do citizen referendums that push back against what's happening in their state house, right, with the governor and the legislature, which is very, very Republican, very red. There in Missouri, they defended those citizen referendums. Those referendums have been used to protect labor rights, to raise wages. And so I guess what I would walk away from all this and say is, it looks to me like in a lot of cases, not every case, but in a lot of cases, voters are starting to wake up and recognize that there are all sorts of assaults on their ability to push back against corporate power, to push back against elite power, and they're finding ways to do it. And again, I'll close only with that message of that thread on the data centers. You see it run through so many of these races. It's certainly not the only issue, but it is an issue that a lot of candidates have recognized is a powerful way to say that they will stand up to corporations.
0: Finally, John, we just have 20 seconds, but as you mentioned, Missouri, Congressmember Wesley Bell defeated former Congressmember Cori Bush for the second straight election. Pro-Israel outside groups spent heavily against Bush in both of those races, the previous one and now.
11: Yeah, that Cori Bush did try to make a comeback. I will tell you, it is very hard to make a comeback when you've been defeated for a seat. But she ran a very, very strong campaign there. And again, what you're seeing is huge amounts of outside spending, huge amounts of effort to kind of divert the discussion from some of the core issues and give an advantage to a candidate who's being backed by that outside money, not on the issue that outside money is desirous to influence the race on, but rather on just a whole bunch of kind of pro and anti messaging. And this gets us to a deeper reality, and that is money in politics remains an absolutely fundamental issue. We talk about everything else, but at the end of the day, the way that money operates in our politics can be all too definitional in all too many places.
0: John Nichols, executive editor of The Nation, I want to thank you for being with us. And I also want to thank Andy Levin, former Congress member from Michigan. Coming up, we go to the ICE jail in Newark, Delaney Hall, where three prisoners have died over the past 9 months. Stay with us.
16: الحجر

0: Huda Aspur in our Democracy Now! Studios singing Qatar, Danger. This is Democracy Now!, democracynow.org. I'm Amy Goodman with Anjali Kamat.
1: In New Jersey, a Salvadoran immigrant died Saturday after being held for 6 weeks at the notorious Newark ICE facility known as Delaney Hall. Edwin Lopez Cornejo is at least the 23rd person to die in ICE custody this year alone, while more than 50 immigrants have died in ICE custody since President Trump returned to office. Lopez Cornejo's mother, Maria Cornejo, said her son took medication to manage diabetes, seizures, and his blood pressure, but had not received his medications regularly since being detained. She said she last spoke to her son on Friday, when he reported numbness on the right side of his face and right hand and said he was supposed to undergo testing. ICE said in a statement that Lopez Cornejo experienced a, quote, medical emergency on Saturday and was transported to University Hospital in Newark. Maria Cornejo spoke to the group Movimiento Cosecha in a Facebook Live Monday. She said her son had lived in the United States for about 20 years and that he was detained by ICE in June when he was on his way to work in Plainfield, New Jersey.
2: It's a profound pain, my son. These men go around rounding up hardworking people, and my son fell into their hands. I don't know how he was treated in there, but sadly, my son passed away. And I haven't received any calls regarding the circumstances of his death, because he didn't die at the hospital. He died at the detention center. The hospital did call to tell me that he was already dead when he arrived. He never got to see his daughter again. His daughter's name is Ashley Lopez, and she's 12 years old. He leaves his daughter an orphan, and he leaves me with a very deep pain. And I don't want any other mother to go through what I'm going through. What I want is justice.
1: On Tuesday, nearly 100 people rallied in Highland Park to call for the closure of Delaney Hall, to pray and to hear from the loved ones of detainees. Edwin Lopez Cornejo's 12-year-old daughter, Ashley Cornejo, addressed the crowd. She was distressed as she spoke, so her words may be a little hard to understand.
3: While he was detained, he lost 40 pounds. And when I saw those videos on the news about him, he would say stuff about how they were treated horribly and how his face and hands were numb. And how they had the handcuffs on him every time they took place. Hands would be purple. He had high blood pressure, he had diabetes. Refused to give him his medication, and they brushed off his complaining. And they know they're responsible. They know they're guilty, but they want to lie about it so they don't feel guilty. They're not innocent at all.
0: Ashley is 12 years old. Delaney Hall is run by the for-profit prison company GEO Group. For more, we're joined by two guests. Democratic Congress member Ana Lilia Mejia has called for the closure of Delaney Hall, and Gabriela Soto, wife of Martin Soto, who was detained at Delaney Hall beginning in February but was transferred to the Elizabeth Detention Center in May after helping to organize a hunger strike at Delaney. We welcome you both to Democracy Now! Congressmember Mejia, let's begin with you. You've called for the closure of Delaney Hall. We learned about this death from Congressmember Menendez. Talk about Edwin Cornejo Lopez. What is the for-profit prison telling you as an elected congressmember?
4: Well, first and foremost, thank you for covering this. And I'm so glad to hear that you're also speaking to Gabby, who has been fighting so hard on behalf of her husband and immigrants that have been detained at Delaney Hall. You know, GEO Group, which runs Delaney Hall, and Core Civic, which runs the Elizabeth Detention Center, are two of the largest contractors that our government utilizes to run these detention centers. They have made it increasingly harder for representatives such as myself to enter those facilities, to speak to the detainees. They have made it nearly impossible, actually impossible, for state health officials to go in and determine whether or not the conditions within these detention centers are in fact safe. But here's what I've been able to ascertain in the multiple times I've been at both detention centers. One, the facilities just do not seem adequately able to care for the needs of the detainees, in particular, those with chronic health conditions. I noticed that on the very first day I entered one of these detention centers, I heard from multiple detainees who shared that they weren't getting their correct medication for chronic health conditions, that often they would be given a handful of pills and would not know what was actually contained or if they were the correct ones. And in one instance, I was able to actually confirm myself that one of my constituents that I went to visit, who looked completely unwell, and I went with her to the medical unit, we were able to determine by the end of my visit that she had been receiving a quarter of her diabetes medication that her doctor had prescribed, and not because her doctor changed it, and not because the detainee asked for it, but because someone within that facility made that decision without even checking with her doctor or even calling the pharmacy or her family to confirm the amount of medication that she usually took. This, to me, I immediately called it. I thought that it seemed to me like it was medical abuse and that it could cost people's lives. And I'm afraid that it's possible that this is what happened to Mr. Edwin.
0: And I should correct what I said. We didn't learn about Edwin Cornejo Lopez from Menendez. New Jersey Congressmember Rob Menendez visited Delaney Hall for an unannounced oversight visit on Monday. He revealed in an Instagram video that another detainee had died in July, but was not reported by ICE as an in-custody death because ICE had recently changed their policies on when to report in-custody deaths. I want to just play a clip of what Menendez put out.
5: This comes after another death occurred just weeks ago at Delaney Hall, an individual that had just been brought there, suffered what they believe was a seizure. We didn't hear about this because they released him to University Hospital, so he was no longer in ICE custody. Why did they do that? Recently, ICE changed their rules, so they no longer report on deaths that happen 30 days after someone is released from ICE custody. This is meant to keep the number of deaths that are being reported in ICE custody to as low of a number as possible.
1: Congressmember, your comment on this?
4: I think that my colleague is exactly right. It's a cynical attempt to artificially lower the number of people who are being harmed by this system. We have called against this change. Again, as my colleague shared, it used to be that ICE had a responsibility to the American people to within that 30-day period, any detainee who lost their life, this had to be reported to the American people. This was cynically changed. Now it's only those who lose their lives within quote unquote ICE custody. But we are clear that individuals are not receiving the kind of health care that they in fact need, particularly for chronic health conditions, for pregnancies, for cancers. And this, being undocumented should not be a death sentence.
1: I want to bring in Gabriela Soto into the conversation. She's the wife of Martin Soto, who was detained at Delaney Hall starting in February and transferred in May to the Elizabeth Detention Center after helping organize a hunger strike in Delaney. Gabriela, how is your husband doing and how are you doing?
6: Hi. I want to say that whatever that started to happen in Delaney Hall, it's really painful because my husband, when he was transferred out, he was transferred and he was put into solitary in the Elizabeth Detention Center run by CoreCivic. And it's almost 3 months that he has been detained in solitary. And within that time frame, not only is his mental state just broken, but I had to give him the news that I had lost my pregnancy while him in solitary. That's not something that I even knew how to handle. I am still grieving because there's just no words to even describe how corrupted the system is. And I don't have any words to say.
1: Gabriella, our deepest condolences on your miscarriage. What are you calling for right now?
3: I am calling on the closure of Delaney Hall and the Elizabeth Detention Center. The Elizabeth Detention Center has been open for so many years. Delaney Hall has been opened for a little bit over a year. I want the freedom for every single person in there. That's the only thing I started to fight about. At first, I was fighting for my husband, but then I started to meet all of these people who are just innocent, and they are the people that make this country great. They are the people that build the roads that we drive, we walk, the houses we live in, and we're tearing them apart, and it's not fair. I want justice for Edwin's family, for this detainee that we just found out about. How did we not know about this? It's the system that is so corrupted that they act like they don't even have a heart on what is going on. They can't even take responsibility for their own actions. To me, I don't see it as they're gonna qualify my pregnancy loss as an ICE murder. But to me it is. Because I started with my husband in detention pregnant, and I'm gonna live this for the rest of my life. And I was holding off to know the gender of the baby, and I found out the gender of the baby the day I was gonna lose her. We didn't pick out a name. We didn't pick out anything. And in less than 5 hours, she was gone. To me, this is an ICE murder too, because if he wasn't detained, or if they took responsibility, then I would still be pregnant. And I would be ready to give birth in a little bit less than a month.
0: Gabriella, our deepest, deepest condolences to you and to your husband, Martin, being held by Core Civic in New Jersey. GEO Group runs Delaney Hall. I just want to tell our stations, we're not going to break for the second break, which we always do, but it is very difficult to break for the show right now. And I wanted to bring Congressmember Mejia back into this to talk to Gabriella Soto. You were elected in a special election. Mikey Sherrill became governor, and you took her seat, and so you're running again. Yes. So you're in this new position, longtime community activist.
4: Yes.
0: What is happening on the closure that you are calling for of these prisons, of these immigrant jails? What stops it from being dealt
4: prisons.
0: With? For-profit prisons.
4: Yes.
0: What happens in Congress?
4: Well, we have the—first of all, Gabby, as you know, there are no words to give any kind of comfort that this horrible situation has called for Gabby, Martin, and so many families. My heart breaks, but it gives me the resolve to continue to fight here. As you said, I've been an organizer for 25 years. I, in fact, was at Delaney Hall when my now colleagues, Congressman Menendez, Bonnie Watson Coleman, and LaMonica McGyver, as well as Mayor Baraka, had joined forces with immigrant groups calling for the closure of Delaney Hall. This was at the beginning when they were trying to scale up that detention.

0: We are going to be relentless. We know that because we have the oversight capability, at least we have the ability to be able to go into these detention centers, working with community groups, working with family members like Gabby. We're gathering information, making sure that we are keeping the detailed information that will be necessary for when we flip this house, we can hold our government accountable. It is important for every American, every individual listening to this, to understand that this isn't just about violating the due process and equal protection rights of immigrants. This is about our government stripping constitutional protections for those who have them. And that means that if we allow our government to strip immigrant communities from their due process and equal protection rights, we are in fact allowing our government to strip it from every single American. So even if you believe that this isn't something that impacts you and your family, it in fact does, because this is about fighting to uphold our laws. This is about fighting to ensure that we are abiding by human rights. And this is about ensuring that we aren't letting a for-profit system destroy human beings. Unfortunately, what we are seeing is a profit-driven model that is housing people in unjust and inhumane conditions, and it is costing people their lives. And more so, you then have a government that is willing to lie to its own people, because by having this tricky way of moving people off the books so that it doesn't impact the number of deaths that you have caused isn't actually reducing the number of deaths. It's reducing the amount of transparency the American people can expect or receive from their own government.
1: The contract, the 15-year contract between GEO and ICE for Delaney Hall is worth roughly $1 billion. Gabriela Soto, I want to bring you back into the conversation. Have you been able to visit your husband? You just have 20 seconds.
2: Yeah, so I visit him whenever they allow me to. The Elizabeth Detention Center is a little bit better than Delaney Hall with the visiting, but it also depends, because he's also in solitary. So, quote unquote, he's an endangerment to the community. So it just depends on the card that is in the moment there.
3: Gabriela, we're going to have listeners and viewers go to democracynow.org when you came into our studio to hear an extended conversation with you. Gabriela Soto, wife of Martin Soto, who was detained at Delaney Hall, then moved to Elizabeth Detention Center after hoping to organize a hunger strike at Delaney. And Congressmember Anlilia Mejia of New Jersey, thanks so much for being with us. Happy birthday to Amba Gergerian. I'll be in Scotland next Tuesday.

contactos con cada criatura, con cada corazón. Vamos a caminar juntos. We stand in conclusion that la selva respira. Hold on tightly, guarded with all your might, cause we break borders. Chain link fences are nothing to us. We rebound and restore.

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My dad was born here. Well, my dad was, he worked for the Navy. Down in, PwC, Public Works, down Pearl Harbor. Oh, my mother was tight there. It was tight. 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He was 10 years old. But every once in a while, you come back, you know. 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

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That's why he came back and tell me that, yeah, because he did come back. He told me that, yeah, because, you know, no, don't be scared. These people here for help you, man. 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I still believe that if he called me, he'd be alive. Because he died on a broken heart.

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With the oil of Aphrodite and the dust of the Grand Wazoo. 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
1: Papa, I got that crystal ball,
0: he said, and held it to the light. So I snatched it all away from him, and I showed him how to do it right.

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1: I particularly like the guitar action at the end. 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
0: Oh, yeah. Yeah, I got that.

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0: We know what you know about these people. 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

0: Yeah, we're here on the official tapes, Grateful Dead radio program, where we crack open the vault and get into the official releases from the Grateful Dead's vault. Something from a box set, Giant Stadium, 1987, 1989, 1991. And as the title suggests in that box set, yeah, you're going to get concerts and shows from the Grateful Dead from the venue, Giant Stadium, from years 1987, 1989, 1991. And that is something from June 17th, 1991 at Giant Stadium. We hear Brown Eyed Women going into a little bit of a tease, about a minute and a half tease of Dark Star, back into When I Paint My Masterpiece. And that was Bruce Hornsby on accordion leading the charge for When I Paint My Masterpiece. So sort of some hints of Dark Star on an accordion. And he was also kind of the guy that was leading the charge with those Dark Star teases. And Bobby Weir of the Grateful Dead, he was doing some of those early teases as well in the first set of 6/17/91 at Giants Stadium. Now, before we before that sequence of songs, the two songs that before the sequence was the show opener. So you had Brown Eyed Women going into Dark Star into When I Paint My Masterpiece. But the show opener before that was Eyes of the World. And that was never a show opener. And the last time that Eyes of the World was even in the first set of a Grateful Dead show, you got to go all the way back to August of 1975. It was really the addition of Bruce Hornsby that really changed up the set list, and then also kind of instigating those Dark Star teases and having some fun with the other guys in the group. Another cool feature about 6/17/91 and really the 89 and 91 Giants shows, they were shot on high quality film.
1: We had to edit those two shows into a 1 hour special for ABC.
0: That's Lynn Delamico. He was doing the editing and filming of 6/17/91.
1: Here comes 91 and somebody else wants to do a dedicated to the Rainforest TV show. It wasn't a dead show. They contributed three songs, but we had at least, I think, something like more than 3 million eyeballs, 3 million sets of eyeballs. It was the most watched event that the Dead were in.
0: Lynn Delamico, who directed the filming process, he's sharing his experience with taking the show to the screen and also kind of going back to the beginning of the concert. Delamico describes the beginning of the TV special.
1: We led off the hour-long show with the helicopter footage of Giant Stadium, and you hear in Spanish a translator talking over the helicopter shot of the stadium, and then it's translated into English, and it's an indigenous Amazonian speaking, and he's telling us in the West and in the North that the Amazon is the heart of the world and we're destroying it. It's a cool thing to see.
0: You can get more of Lynn Delamico, the interview that we did with him, at the Soundboards page at officialtapes.com. And also, Delamico, he released a book not too long ago, Friend of the Devil, My Wild Ride with Jerry Garcia and the Grateful Dead. He also shared with us here at Official Tapes a unique story about that, the run at Giant Stadium, and how about the film almost might not have happened.
1: So we're packing out of Giant Stadium on the morning of the 18th, and my co-producer, Alan Newman, was shipping all the tapes. And I'm like, so this is all what's going to happen. We're going to ship all this back to San Francisco, and we're all going to go there. We're going to relax for a few days, and I've got us booked into the Four Seasons, some really nice hotel. And we're going to have editing equipment there, and we're going to do it offline, and then we're going to do it online, and then we're going to send it to ABC. And we get to San Francisco, and there's no tapes, and Alan gets on the phone, I'll fix this, don't worry. And then it's like, they don't know where they are. All of them, every single thing, all of it was in this shipment, and it's just gone. And I'm like, that's impossible. This is FedEx, come on. Even then, they had a good reputation, you know. And the tension, it was just horrible because we were in TV Guide. They were running ads on the network, you know, tune in for the Dead, blah, blah, blah. And we got nothing. I was with Alan and Larry Lackman, who was head of special effects for video. And it was just the three of us doing, we're going to do the edit. Instead, we're just rotting in this four-star hotel. And I'm like, I guess I have to call ABC and tell them that we don't have anything. And they both go, yeah, you have to. And I said, if I do that, they're just going to pull out and start running, you know, an ad for some movie or something. And they're like, yeah. And I'm like, that's a disaster. We can't have that. We'll get the tapes. After 2 solid days of absolute torture, I never sweated like that before. They showed up in the middle of the night. We went out there in a stretch limo to Oakland Airport, went through the barbed wire gates, swung open, and the garage door to this huge warehouse opens, like to entering, you know, Star Wars, and you cruise in there. And all the floors are giant ball bearings. So a man is walking by pushing a container that weighs 2 tons just with his hand. And that container is going to fit into a jet. And they brought out this set of boxes and said, is this it? And we're like, yeah, that's it. Thank you very much. So then we had to do our edits with no time. And no one knew the better except us.
0: Something also cool about Giant Stadium 617, 1991. It was featured in Meet Up at the Movies 2019. Meet Up at the Movies, a Grateful Dead Meet Up at the Movies, an annual event that began in 2011 for Grateful Dead Meet Up at the Movies 2026. They brought it back, Giant Stadium, 617, 1991, theaters worldwide.
2: Thank you for mentioning that this phenomenon exists. And what other band could do that? I want people to think about that, because I contend that this music has permanent legs, as they say in the business.

0: This is the official tapes Grateful Dead radio program, where we get into the official releases from the Grateful Dead's vault. I'm Corey, and that is the Grateful Dead from May 12th, 1991 at Shoreline, Mountain View, California, with El Paso. You can find that on Enjoying the Ride, a massive box set that the Grateful Dead released to celebrate their 60th anniversary as a band beyond description. And with the 60th anniversary, that included a 60 CD box set, Enjoying the Ride. Enjoying the Ride was a box set that featured venues that had a little bit more of that X factor going on for it. And you have to get about to disc number 52 before you got to 512-91 Shoreline. And they didn't play Shoreline until October of 87, but they always performed three-night runs. The Dead played Shoreline just about every year, or every year from 1987 to 1995, often completing more than one run of shows a year. And the final West Coast Grateful Dead shows were at Shoreline. This is the official tapes. We've been kind of doing a deep dive, or going to continue on with a deep dive of 1991. Not only did we hear something from Shoreline of 91, Giants Stadium of 91, the Giants Stadium 617 1991 featured for Grateful Dead meetup with the movies 2026. And the Grateful Dead also going to be coming out with a Boston 1991 show. We've got more details on that. And we also have some audio to listen to from Boston of 1991 coming up.
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0: The show was performed in 91, but it wasn't released until about a decade later. Something from Dick's Picks, Volume 17, and that is how the Grateful Dead opened up their show on September 25th, 1991, Boston Garden in Boston. They opened up the show with Help on the Way and a Slipknot into Franklin's Tower into Walking Blues, and you can find that on Dick's Picks, Volume 17. This is the official tapes Grateful Dead radio program where we explore the official releases from the Grateful Dead's vault. And that lineup included Jerry Garcia, electric guitar, vocals, Bob Weir, guitar and vocals, Phil Lesh, bass and vocals, Bill Kreutzmann, Mickey Hart on drums and percussion. And then you had Bruce Hornsby on piano and Vince Welnick on keyboards, also helping out with the vocals as well. And that was sort of a powerful two-keyboard iteration of the Grateful Dead. It was a new Grateful Dead sound, and it was about a year old that they had that going on, and it was pushing the music to fresh heights, and to that two new vocalists bringing the harmonies to soaring new places, and you got one of the most exciting and inspired versions of the Grateful Dead right there. The following night, 9/26/91, it was almost Dick's Picks Volume 17, but had to wait, not just a decade, had to wait until recently. It was announced that Dave's Picks Volume 59 is going to be from Boston Garden, 9/26/91. Dick LaValle, he was the Grateful Dead's tape archivist for many, many years, and now the legacy, the baton, has been handed to David Lemieux. So once we get Dave's Picks Volume 59 into the mailbox here at the World Tapes, World Headquarters of the Official Tapes, we'll get it on the radio airwaves for you. We're going to get the complete previously unreleased show from Boston Garden, 9/26/91, the last of a six-night run delivering big sound and deep improvisation. This is the Official Tapes Grateful Dead radio program where we explore the official releases from the Grateful Dead's vault. And in this last hour, I've been really doing kind of a deep dive on 1991, not only for Dave's Picks Volume 59, but also Grateful Dead Meet Up at the Movies 2026, performance from Giant Stadium 6/17/91, and then getting a deep dive with that because we got to talk to Lynn Delamico. Not too long ago, he released a book titled Friend of the Devil, My Wild Ride with the Grateful Dead and Jerry Garcia. As a friend and a filmmaker, Lynn Delamico was one of the few non-band members allowed into the inner circle of Jerry Garcia and the Grateful Dead.
1: Hornsby appeared at stadium shows, as far as I know, I don't know if he ever rehearsed with them. And that's important. He might have flown in and done a rehearsal or two at Front Street. So when they were hammering out on Rock and Roll, One More Saturday Night, it was great because Hornsby could kill that on his grand, you know. A grand piano is a percussion instrument.
0: Not only did Lynn Delamico talk a little bit about what was going on stage with the Grateful Dead, but he was also talking a little bit about what was going off stage as well with the filming process.
1: The camera operators included Celeste Rufo and Joe Ippolito. Jay Kulik and Dave Driscoll were also veterans. And then I had John Michael John, James Goldsmith, Michael Giraki, and Jim Chavella. But some of those guys were second unit. It was a team. When it was happening, it was magical. It was just, there's a relationship that when the band was firing on all cylinders, so were we.
0: The book is titled Friend of the Devil, My Wild Ride with Jerry Garcia and the Grateful Dead. You can find out more about that over at our website. 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And Lynn Delamico, not only was he talking a little bit about his book, but Grateful Dead Meet Up at the Movies 2026, August 8th, August 10th. A movie worldwide of the show, June 17th, 1991, from Giants Stadium.
2: 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It was, I can't tell you how much fun it was. It was just, you know, people think of directing as stressful. And I'm like, no, it's not stressful. In a situation like this, where you have the best technicians and the best equipment and the great artists in front of your cameras, and you know, if you're not enjoying that, do something else.
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1: The tango in my tent.